can't say how happy I am to be here this morning. I got another day off, you know. It's been hard to keep the radio up, but just Tuesday I had off. And now we're playing some TS Monk.

Thank you, Froggy Me. Thank you, JWH, for being here. I know there's more people under the shadows of Calm, and I am thankful that you're here this morning. That last song was Can't Keep My Hands to Myself, and it's by T.S. Monk. And as I said, I finished the show last week with this track, and I thought I didn't do it justice, and I had to continue on today. You know, I'm so happy to be airing right now. It feels like a while since I've done two consistent shows, you know, and that's saying something, and not a good way. So I'm glad that I could be here, and I'm just glad to be here with you guys. Honestly, you are a great community of people that I enjoy being around virtually, and you know, one day I hope that we can all meet in real life. But I've got some songs today. We got another 56 minutes of beautiful music, and I'm going to get on with it and play this great track, Datura by Cortex. And Cortex is amazing. This is from their band Cortex Volume 2. And here we go. Here we go.

nice short tune to kick off the morning here at Stoke Source headquarters. You know, it's funny about that song with the bass, it doesn't come in on the one. Let's just play it. I want to play the whole song, just the start bit. Yeah. Ding, ding, ding, ding, ding, ding, ding, ding, ding. What do you think it would be? Boom, boom, boom, boom, boom, boom. But it's ding, ding, ding, ding, ding, ding. I don't know if I'm doing a justice of that. You probably don't even know. I'm probably just making no sense at all. But it's the bass is a bit funky there, and I like it. I've got a lot to choose from here. You know, I think following that song, it would make sense to play some Wes Montgomery. And not the slow Wes Montgomery, but this Wes Montgomery. And it's a beautiful song. It's called Angel from the album A Day in the Life.

Now, Froggy asks, is that Dorothy Ashby on the harp? And to that I say, I have no idea. But I would like to know, just like you, Froggy. And I'm looking here for the credits. Wow, Herbie Hancock played piano. What the heck? I didn't know that. Let's see, harp. Margaret Ross, it says here on harp. So I'm not sure. Maybe, Dorothy is somewhere here, but I'm not 100% sure. Well. Wellity well. Can you hear me nice and clear? Am I coming through? I hope I am. We got a few more songs. We got plenty more songs. I think I should start with some news. Just after I did the show last week on Tuesday, Wednesday, I believe, my tape machine arrived. And it came in a box. It was a bit of a mission because I got it in Melbourne and I'm here in Brisbane. And my sister, fortunately, lives down there. So I asked her to pick it up. Well, actually, her partner, Alan, who very kindly picked it up. It weighs like a ton, so I felt a bit bad sending him down there. I don't think he knew what he was getting himself into, to be honest. But there he's carrying back this 25, 30 kilo tape machine. And I bought a box from the hardware store and a few other things to pack it well, some bubble wrap. Got sent up here, and now I have it. It's a Tascam TSR-8, and it's, eight-channel tape machine, and I'm so stoked about it, quite frankly. I did some open-heart surgery on it. I opened her up, and I had to reattach the belt because the belt had slipped off. But, man, they don't make it easy. I tell you what, I had to get through, like, so much electronics and little screws and bolts to get there. But I made sure I was super organized with where I was putting all my screws. I didn't want to have to lose anything. I've made that mistake before when I was younger with some little stuff. I don't even know. But I know that when it comes to that stuff, I want to just get into it and try. And then I end up shooting myself in the foot. But this time I was very meticulous and it worked, man. I put the belt back on, actually put a brand new belt on. And the thing plays, it records, it's perfect. I'm just so happy, man. I just been recording some drums to tape and some bass and some random stuff. And it's so fun. Anyway, that's my news. And we are going to play another track. And this one is a fun song. It's called Freeway Lover by Dynasty. Now, I'd never heard of these guys and I never heard this song until yesterday, I believe, and I just loved it, man. I just love it, and I can't wait for you guys to hear it. Freeway Lover, let's go. Some more cheesy 80s, I love it.

Love it. And there we have it. It's a fun song, man. I think if there's one thing I wanted to add to my work space at the moment, it would be a Moog, mini Moog or something like that, or like a Moog Prodigy, something with that really attacky growl. Man, it sounds so good, and it's in all of those real funky songs. You just hear Moog every time, almost. Man, they're a cool sound. And you know, Behringer do a pretty close clone of the mini Moog with the Poly D. And the Poly D seems to be quite good. I think, most people, I've watched some side-by-side comparisons, and they're like, you know what, like, this is not bad at all. And it's only $1,200 or something. You could probably find it for like $800, and that's AUD. So in America, what even is that, like $500? Yeah, pretty good. So maybe we'll see a Poly D in the studio one day, because it's the closest thing to a mini Moog, and it's not $10,000. So we love that. Yes, we do. Yes, we do. I want a break from this stuff, this crazy 80s stuff. But I also have so much of it, and it sounds so good. But I also want to play something else. So what I'm thinking is this song, which is Are You Sleeping? Harry Nilsson. I'd never heard of Harry Nilsson until I watched an interview of one of my favorite musicians, and he was talking about him, his album The Point. And maybe you guys are familiar with it, but I'd never heard of Harry Nilsson. This song is called Are You Sleeping? And let me know if you know it, or if you know Harry Nilsson, because I have no idea who he is. I like this little song. So let's go for it.

That song ends real abruptly. I wasn't expecting that. Harry Nilsson is legendary. Died way too young, says JWH. See, I think I'm going to have to do some research on this man and find out the life he lived, because I'm not familiar and I would like to know. That's a fun song, though. The 70s were just such a good time for music, weren't they? I mean, recording was more advanced. There was these new ways of writing songs, these new sort of chord patterns, and I was just mucking around yesterday with, let me just grab my guitar. The boys were here, my drummer and my bass player, and we were practicing a few songs, a couple of covers, because we got a wedding coming up that we're playing at, and it's sort of a project we started, like, oh, let's play a few weddings, and, you know, maybe we can make some money because weddings pay pretty good. And then we kind of stopped, and we'd already had a wedding booked, and now it's in like 3 weeks and we have to learn a heap of songs for it. But anyway, I was saying, we were doing the 70s chord last night, which I'll just get my guitar out. Give me a sec. I'll play a little song in the meantime.

The chord I was talking about is this chord right here. Oh, my guitar's out of tune. But this chord was like the 70s chord, man. And I wrote a song the other day with the chord progression. And they used to do a... I don't even know what the heck it's called, honestly. This is the thing, I don't know music theory very well. I kind of just make it up, but that is just such a good chord.

Anyway, I don't know. Maybe I should play that song. Yeah, I'll play it. So this is the track that is coming out in not very long. The problem is, how do I get it to play on here? Ah, Apple Music. Okay. It's in iTunes. So it's not out yet. It comes out in about a week. And I've got it mixed already. And it's basically, it's ready to go, really. This song, I tried to write a very 70s Stevie Wonder type track. Well, at least that's what people told me. None of them were Stevie Wonder. To be honest, I didn't try to write a Stevie Wonder song. I just wrote what came to me in the time, and it sort of ended up like that. So I'd love to know your thoughts. Let me know how you like the song, and or if you don't like it, I'd also like to hear that. And well, come on, is it working? Is it going to work? Yeah. All right, here we go. Folks, this is called Baby It's True. It's my new song coming out next week. And, well, enjoy. Let's see if it plays.

birdies. That last one was a Australian magpie. So if you ever wondered what birds sound like in Australia, that is them. Yeah, so thanks for the comments. Screwtape said super punchy. And Froggy said, is this longer than last week's demo? Last week's demo was something else, as a different track. But yeah, this one is a lot longer. Thanks, guys. Thanks, I appreciate it. That has that 70s chord I was talking about. And Dor mentioned... Oh, whoopsies. Dor mentioned that there's a French band called... A French band. Where's the comment? Harmonium. So I have to check that out. Let's play some more music. What have we got? Chicago Dam by Bobby Humphrey. You can never say no to Bobby Humphrey, honestly. This features a Moog bass, I'm pretty sure.

Yeah, I'm pretty sure that's a Moog coming in here. Oh yeah. The Moogiest of the Moogs. Okay, I'll shut up now.

Right. Wow. Wow, what is going on here? I'll tell you what just happened. I got a phone call and it came through on my computer. You know when like Apple syncs them up and it's like boom boom boom boom, it's everything's just going off at once. You're like getting a seizure while listening to the ringtone of Apple. But Froggy just recommended Rock Creek Park, and I gotta say, I'm gonna listen to it because firstly, I'm running low on songs. I gotta admit. But let's do it. Ka-chow.

This guy, Alan Palomo, I'm not familiar with him, I gotta say. But he got a song out with Mac DeMarco. And I'm gonna play it. It's quite interesting. It has like a lot of different influences, but apparently he used to head up the indie band, or the indie project, Neon Indian.

Okay, señorita. It's 10:47 and we got a little bit left to do, and we had some people join us here. Welcome Data Link Droid and welcome Praetor. It's great to have you here. And it's Data Link Droid's first time listening to a non-radio and Stoke Source show, and his first time using comms. So thank you for being here, Data Link, man. I'm glad you're here. Welcome. Hope you stick around. I hope, I hope you enjoy this episode, and not only this, but the whole experience on and on radio. And this is a song called New Dista Mundial 89 by Mac DeMarco and Alan Palomo. I was sent to it by a buddy this morning. Let's go!

like talk with your body. I kind of feel like I did. Yeah, I definitely did. So I'm not going to play it. But it is a great track, nonetheless. Nonetheless, it's a great track. Be thankful for what you got. This is a message to me, and this is a message to everyone. William Devon. He makes a good point, you know. He makes a very good point. And I want to share that point around today by playing his song and letting him speak the words.

And there we have it. Be thankful for what you got. And apparently, this is news to me. It's a different version of this, an original, which does make sense now that the title actually says David Todd Remix. So David Todd, thank you, sir, for making that. Froggy Me is apparently never heard that version, and I haven't heard the other version, and I'm not sure if anyone else on the non-radio has heard the other version or this version or whatever version, but the message gets across, I hope, that you got to be thankful for what you got. And we have 88 listeners today. What the? Wow, thank you guys for being here. I did not expect that.

And this is the Stoke Source Radio Show. And if you're not familiar with it, then I hope you get familiar with it. And I hope you come back for more if you like. It's great to have you. And, you know, I'm just honored that we can be here this morning and even be live. I hope to keep it up. We got 4 minutes left on this beautiful Tuesday morning in Australia. And we're keeping it rolling. We're going to keep it rolling next week too, my friends. And, you know, even if I can't be live, I'm going to do my best to do a recorded episode and air that so we won't be having to repeat episodes over and over. Because this is something that I enjoy doing. And there's really nothing like a live show when everyone's here. And I do really love it. So I wish you all the best week ever. I wish for clarity and wisdom and enjoyment throughout this week for you. And God bless. And I'm going to play you out with some songs. Probably not some songs. I'm going to play you out with one song. And I'm going to give myself 3 minutes to give the song justice. Like last time, I gave it like 30 seconds and we lost it, you know what I'm saying? But we gotta give it some time. So why don't we play out with a nice little number. A nice little number called Jive Baby on a Saturday Night. The Jellies. This is a funny song, man. This is a weird song, but it's fun. Here we go.

But yes, welcome to the Stoke Source Radio Show. This is my 55th episode, I think. And we're live once again for an hour show of the Stoke Source. And it's going to be very stokey and saucy today. I've got some great music I want to play. Actually, some really cool music. Last week, I felt I didn't have enough new music to play. I feel like I was scavenging a bit. But this day, I feel great about it. And I'm really looking forward to playing some. But real quick, I'll just shout out everyone who's here in Comigot. Without Limit, X1, Diddy Plus, and we got Quinton as well, and SCM. So thank you all for jumping on. And we have Adam D, who's just shown that he is here. Thanks, Adam D, you for tuning in. You are a very loyal listener here on the show. And thank you, everyone who's just here. It's great. And for those who are on and on radio without being on com, I want to thank you all as well for listening. You make this all worth it. So I'm going to kick off with some music. This song is called Do You Realize by Aquarian Dream. And it's one very nice song. It's from 1978 fantasy album. And it's got some really cool melodies, really cool instrumentation. It's just nice. So here we go. Do You Realize, Aquarian Dream. This is the Stoke Source Radio Show. And stick around for the next 59 minutes as we take you on a little bit of a journey of music.

So there we had a song from Aquarian Dream, which was called Do You Realize? That song is great. And Froggy Me just said tune. So he came in and knew the song. And that's very much like Froggy Me with his Jazztastic Hour show that if you haven't checked out, you must do that. And I've got more songs like that today. And there's a song that I've found last week, because it's only Monday, isn't it? Tuesday. Stoke Sauce is a bit out of whack, but last week I found this song. It's called Messages from the Stars by the Ra Band. I love it so much. I cannot explain how much I love it. It's just got such an addicting flavor to it. I can't get enough of it. So I'm going to play it for the first time on the show. And here we go. Messages from the Stars, the Ra Band.

So there we had it. That is Messages from the Stars by The Raw Band. And that real fat bass you're hearing, do do do do do do do do do do do, is possibly a Roland SH5, which I'm going to link in com, or a Roland SH7, apparently. So those are the two possibilities. It also could be a mini Moog, because that's very possible. It's just got a crazy sort of filtered, distorted, dow, dow, dow, dow, dow, dow. It's unmatched, really. I can't really think about something that would, modern day, that would sound like that. But maybe I'm wrong. You never know. So I just saw that on Reddit, that some people think it was a Roland SH5. Could also be an Oberheim or something like that, apparently, or like a Mini Moog or Mini Korg. So anyway, that's the song. I think it's really great. And there was a suggestion for Cosmic Girl by Jamiroquai back to back with this song, and I'm going to take that suggestion and go ahead and play it right now. Here we go.

So that was Cosmic Girl by Jamiroquai. And there we have John M. saying, Stoke Source for bringing Google into the sanctuary. My bad, my friend. I didn't realize this was a... it is quite invasive, so I apologize for that. However, this song is He's the Greatest Dancer, but it's the remix from Dimitri from Paris. And this one is a little bit different. I think it has a different introduction, but it does play out well, because some remixes, they really don't do it well. I think this one's quite good, so let's have a listen. And here we go.

Well, there we had it. Thundercat. That was Walk-In by Thundercat just then. And before that, we had the great Dizzy Gillespie. I don't know how to pronounce that. But that song was called Unicorn. And it was that real jazzy one with the fat snare. Gah! And I liked that one. Oh, I don't know if it was... Yeah, it was great. And before that was... I can't remember what it was, but I'm pretty sure that was just the two songs in a row we had there. And there's just something about that sort of genre. It's like that clean drums and like, I think you had a real bass there and a synth bass going, and it's just certain things you can do to make a really nice song, and they all seem to do it. And, I'd like to find out what that exactly, that recipe is, but whether it's a recipe or not, I'm not sure. But we got another 27 minutes left on the show, and we're going to play some more music. This is a song by the Beach Boys that I found, and it's called Busy Doing Nothing. What I like about it is it tells a story about how he invites this girl over to his house, and if she would like to come, here are the directions. And he spills all the directions, turn left here and turn left here and right here. And it's just so simple. It's telling it how it is. It's no cryptic messages. It's just a nice love song, sort of. I like it a lot. So here it is, Busy Doing Nothing, the Beach Boys.

Beach Boys. I really haven't listened to much of them in my short life. I do think I should listen to more because I like that song and I heard some other things that I do like about them. So maybe you'll hear more of them in the coming weeks' shows. Who knows? This is actually really cool. I don't know how to pronounce this. I'm going to put it in com, but listen out for this really small sample. It's like, it's literally probably four or eight bars of the song. And most of it is just a jazz piece. You know, most of it's just jazz. And then it gets to this guitar breakdown and it plays a sample and then I'll follow it up with the song it sample is, but it's so surprising. I love it. Here we go.

All right. So that really took me by surprise. I was just listening to a Spotify radio or something, and I was listening to jazz, and that little guitar part popped up. And you'll hear it right now in this. Have a listen straight away.

We have Runnin' by Farside, which, as I said before, was sampled. Not sampled. The other song I played before, that little guitar four-bar loop, was sampled in that song. And what a great track, seriously. I do like it. And we got a few more songs left on the show. It's 1995, says Froggy Me. Yeah, I like that bar. Correndo means running. No way. There is no way. That is crazy. That actually makes it 100 times better. Because Correndo is the title of the last song, which was Subdued Vem Correndo. So Farside would have seen that, listened to it, and gone, I want to sample the song, and the last name is Correndo, we'll call it Running. Dude, that just makes it like 100 times better. Thank you, Froggy Me, for that piece of information. Wow. That is actually amazing. I love that way more now. That's really cool. Farside was so great. They made some really good tracks. Great samplers, great rappers, and they just seem like really good guys. All right, East West Shuffle by Rupo. This song's pretty cool. It's got a nice bass line. And let's have a listen.

Sky High by Donald Byrd. And before that, we played East West Shuffle by Rupert. I have a lot of jazz songs today. Not too many lyrics in there, but we squeezed a few in and it's 6 minutes left. Maybe I will change it up for the next week and I'll do a sort of theme. And I play only like one genre or something like that, you know. It's good to play just music, I find, but I think next week I might try listen to a certain sort of set of music and play that on the show, because I find I do play a lot of jazz, which I love, but it would be cool to branch out and do some other things. Donald Byrd, Sky High, Froggy Me says, Froggy Me has this record. Huh. Yes, it's very nice, that song. It's, I think I need to buy more jazz records because I listen to a lot and I have a radiogram. Well, Dad bought this radiogram for like $100 on the side of the road. It was just sitting there and he took it home and it worked perfectly. It needed a new needle, I think, and that's it. And so it sits in the lounge and we were playing Monopoly yesterday and I was thinking how nice it would be to listen to a jazz album on the record player. So maybe this Donald Byrd album, Blackbird, Donald Byrd, is a good album to buy. Is it Froggy Me? Should I invest? Should I invest in the album? But anyway, perhaps I will do that. We got one more song to play. Now this is from an album, and it's all in another language, Japanese, I believe. So I have no idea what it's called. But there's a green album cover. And it's like a green man with pink glasses, and you probably would have heard the song, or at least heard the album. So I'm going to play it as an outro song. Thank you all for joining me on the Stoic Source Radio Show. I'll see you next week, and I hope you all have a blessed week. I hope things go well for you, and thank you for tuning in. If Stoic Source isn't on your radio, is your radio really on? And maybe I will invest in Blackbird, says Froggy Me. Invest in places and spaces too. All right. Well, there's some tips for you guys as well if you want to listen to jazz. Have a good week, and I'll see you later. Thank you all. Mm-hmm.

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0: This is Science Report Today, Vibroacoustics. Vibration. It can annoy or calm. Sound. It can foster serenity or destroy concentration. Put them together and you get the science of vibroacoustics. Just how the mixture of sound and vibration affects human beings is of critical importance, among other things, to our space program. Generally speaking, lower frequencies produce vibration, which is felt. Higher frequencies are more often transmitted as sound, which is heard. The combined effects of vibration and sound aren't simply added together. Often the two interact, producing an enhanced effect. Just how this enhanced effect influences human beings is the study of vibroacoustics. Dr. Kelly Wilshire, who works at NASA's Langley Research Center, elaborates.
1: Each particular person has their own limits or tolerance to noise and sound. Some people are very much annoyed or bothered by particular types of sounds, characteristics of sounds that wouldn't bother other people. So it's a very individualistic phenomenon.
0: Uncovering what parameters govern human response to a given condition of noise and vibration is the goal of vibroacousticians. Human psychology is a critical aspect of vibroacoustic research. It's also highly variable. Unbearable noise to an adult might be soothing music to a teenager. The immediate goal of this science is improved performance of astronauts. According to Dr. Wilshire, the focus of current work is to establish acceptable levels of noise and vibration for humans in outer space. But, she says, spin-offs from this space-oriented research will benefit us all. Science Report, a feature of the American Institute of Physics.

this is the Gordon Bodrog. From the S to the D to the F, I am the original SDF gangster. I'm a demigod cyber cheddar. And I like to go online. I'm a demigod cyber cheddar. I'm online all the time. When I go into the room, everybody lives. Cause I'm a demigod cyber cheddar. And I never aim to please. When I ask you for your wares, I say it like wares. Cause I'm a demigod cyber cheddar. And I keeps asking for the wares. When I post on your news group, I end in the flames. Cause I'm a demigod cyber cheddar. And claim a claim to the flames. I'm a demigod cyber cheddar. And I like to go online. I'm a demigod cyber cheddar. I'm online all the time. I'm a demigod. I'm a demigod. I'm a demigod. I'm a demigod. I'm a dem. I'm a dem. I'm a demigod cyber cheddar. And I hope you like my

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0: 袍。Oh, today no 大红袍 ，sorry。You look, this is my 大红袍。No。Okay, tomorrow, 大红袍。Today is white tea, okay?
1: Gotcha. 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

0: Science Report presents Piano Tuning and Micro Worlds. Sound as though that piano is in tune? Well, it probably is, according to 20th century standards. The tuning of each key is equidistant in terms of tone from the key before and after. But during the 18th century, pianos were tuned differently. Dr. Owen Jorgensen of Michigan State University's School of Music tells how past pianists would feel about today's tuning methods.
1: It's very possible that the musicians would have considered a piano to be out of tune, or at least crudely tuned. Maybe not totally or entirely tolerably out of tune or anything to that extent, but certainly not refined to the degree that they were used to.
0: Today's tuning is called equal temperament. Two centuries ago, not all keys on a piano were the same tone from octave to octave. This gave chords from harpsichords and pianos a different tone. Some of the world's great composers, in fact, wrote with that kind of tone in view. Today, most musicians hardly realize that these instruments can have a different form of tuning.
1: In today's music world, there are very few musicians who are aware that the tuning of the 18th century was different. And mostly, the people that are beginning to become aware of this are harpsichordists and some early 40 pianists.
0: Old-world tuning is termed well-tempered. Today's tuning style, called equal temperament, evolved to fit the tone and color of more modern 19th and 20th century music. But if more contemporary music sounds harsh in old-style tuning, how does early music sound on today's pianos? Answers Dr. Jorgensen.
1: Music that was written for the old tuning and played in the modern temperament called equal temperament just simply lacks color. And the reason is that all of the tones are spaced exactly equally apart from each other. That would be very similar to looking at a painting reproduced in black and white.
0: Peering into minuscule worlds has always been an ambition of scientists. The first optical microscopes enabled researchers to see microorganisms. Today, technology has developed so that we are able to get a glimpse of molecules, and possibly in time to come, the very atoms of which molecules are made. The instrument that accomplishes this feat is called the transmission electron microscope, and physicist Murray Gibson of AT&T Bell Labs explains the basis for its capabilities.
2: A transmission electron microscope relies on very high energy electrons, which have sufficient energy to penetrate through a very thin sample of material and form an image which is very much like the image formed by an ordinary optical microscope.
0: Resolution is

0: the key factor in viewing smaller worlds. Basically, no energy can delineate something smaller than its own wavelength. The smaller the wavelength, the higher the ability to distinguish smaller features. The illumination behind the transmission electron microscope comes from electrons. Dr. Gibson sums up the relation of resolution and wavelength.
1: Well, the advantage to electron microscopes as far as resolution is concerned is the wavelength. The ultimate resolution of any optical instrument, be it electron optics or X-rays or light, a familiar light microscope, is given by the wavelength of the radiation that is used to form the image.
0: A transmission electron microscope is able to magnify objects millions of times. On this scale, a baseball would appear as large as the Earth. Yet improvements for this hardware, which can already see large molecules, are in the offing. Brighter electron sources will help. So will better optical systems that take over where the electron beam leaves off. Yet one more benefit will come from a vibration-free environment, explains Dr. Gibson.
1: When you take a picture of a material, if there's any vibration, that vibration will blur the image and make it useless. And at the moment, we're at the level that motions that correspond to speeds of only 1 foot per century are sufficient to blur the pictures that we're taking.
0: This has been Science Report, presented by the American Institute of Physics. Scientists exploring the universe we live in, researching today for the world of tomorrow.
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0: 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Usually, I just monologue and play music. Very occasionally, I'll do conversations slash interviews. But I encourage you to tune in. It's good stuff.
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2: 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You're gonna be tuning into this Banana Republic and all. 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One never knows what you're gonna get on a Saturday night. But one thing for sure, you're gonna get some mean tunes.
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I do a show here on the non-radio called Objects and Mirrors every Tuesday at 0100 hours UTC, very much in the style of what I used to do as a college radio DJ. 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

0: 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I'm Audie Cornish.
1: And I'm Melissa Block. 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
2: Before Facebook, before MySpace, even before Al Gore, there was an internet, the 1980s internet, when users still connected through phone lines and communicated through simple lines of text. It may sound outdated, but today, that version of the internet is still very much alive.
3: How do you pronounce your name?
4: I always type it, so there's never really any need to pronounce it, but I guess Bullywiff, that's how you might say it.
2: Bullywiff is this guy's handle, his screen name. Offline, he's Pat McNamee King, a 23-year-old college student in Concord, New Hampshire.
3: So we're near your parents' basement?
4: Yeah. I'm connected to the internet through an Ethernet cable I pulled down through the ceiling. There's a big piece of exposed communication stuff, bunch of telephone cable wires. It's dark in here. Just storage, bunch of stuff.
2: Perched over a small laptop, Pat/Bullywiff logs into an online community called SDF. It's sort of like Facebook, Gmail, and a gaming site all rolled into one. But there aren't videos or pictures or even ads on the screen.
4: This is a lot more elegant, I think. This is just text. There's no mouse. It's just all in a command line. Using a mouse and having windows and dragging stuff around it's distracting.
2: This is the internet for people that actually understand how the internet works. Instead of websites, users are accessing a shared operating system. They can chat, email, and post within the system, but only by typing in commands. SDF has been around since 1987 and currently has about 30,000 members. But at one time, this type of computing was the internet.
5: They were extremely popular. They were like the alternative to AOL and CompuServe back in the early days. But nowadays, they're, very, very obscure.
2: Rob Fleischman is a computer scientist and internet expert. He says that at one time, porn and pirated materials were commonly shared on these systems.
5: These little areas of the internet that are not particularly popular are great places for nefarious characters.
2: Most of that business has migrated onto the mainstream web, along with all the legal activities, too. SDF is now really just a hangout for computer hobbyists. Back in the 80s, when users still had to use landline telephones to connect, they would usually only communicate with other computers that had a local number. Nobody wanted to pay long-distance charges. And because other users were in your area code, it was common for them to get together in person. Online friends actually became real friends. Today, users from around the globe are on SDF, but they still do occasionally meet up in person.
4: I think that would be really cool. I haven't come across anyone in Concord, New Hampshire. If I did, I'd love to meet up with them.
2: For now, Pat McNamee King is satisfied just surfing around on SDF. Rob Fleischman told me that this type of computing will never totally fade away. There will always be users that are willing to trade the bells and whistles of a website for the hard elegance of code. But because SDF requires some serious computer know-how, it will likely stay limited to the internet's basement. For NPR News, I'm Todd Bookman in Concord, New Hampshire.

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0: そろそろこの番組は。あ、違います。This is Publius inviting you to try something new. 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

Hello, this is Tobe, coming to you live from a location approximately 1 kilometer to the south of the most heavy fighting in this conflict to date. 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

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If you want to hear audio theater, tune in Monday, Wednesday, and Friday. 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

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It's where you'll find it. It's where the secret recipe lies. You will find what I like to call jangle pop or space junk. 0100 hours UTC on a Tuesday. See you there. Bye-bye.

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0: Good evening, this is your host, Micah. Welcome to Audio Theater for Wednesday, September 21st, 2022. This evening, on Audio Theater, we present a quad play from the old-time radio series, Gunsmoke. Tonight's show's titles will be Doc's Reward, Gun for Chester, Passive Resistance, and Snakebite. This show's aired on April 29th, July 1st, 8th, and August 12th, 1956. Now, sit back and relax as U.S. Marshal Matt Dillon and his sidekick Chester tame the Wild West momentarily. Enjoy this evening's rootin', tootin', shootin' presentation.
1: 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Live modern. Smoke L&M. Around Dodge City and in the territory on West, there's just one way to handle the killers and the spoilers, and that's with a U.S. Marshal and the smell of gun smoke.

0: Gunsmoke, starring William Conrad. The transcribed story of the violence that moved west with young America. And the story of a man who moved with it.
1: I'm that man. Matt Dillon, United States Marshal. The first man they look for and the last they want to meet. It's a chancy job, and it makes a man watchful and a little lonely.

0: The Cape Cod girls, they have no combs. 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Little mare, what's the matter with you? You've seen a man on a horse before. You calm down, girl. They're only waiting to say hello to us.
1: Hold up there, Doc. Yeah.
0: Hello, stranger.
1: You are Doc Adams, ain't you?
0: I am.
1: You're a long way from Dodge.
0: Yeah, and I'm headed for Cam Seaton's place. That's about 15 miles on south. Oh, you know him?
1: Sure. I know him.
2: A horse kicked him in the chest. Now, here he's pretty badly hurt. Some cowboy rode by, found him, and got him into bed, and then came to Dodge after me.
1: I just came from Cam Seaton's, Doc.
2: Oh, well, then how is he?
1: There's nothing wrong with him.
2: What's that?
1: No, that cowboy was funning you. Cam never got kicked by no horse.
0: I don't believe it. Nobody would play a joke like that.
1: Well, it's true. You better turn around and go back to Dodge. Somebody might be needing you there. I'm telling you, Doc.
0: I don't know you, mister. Who are you?
1: Just do what I say. I get that buggy turned around.
0: I'm driving on to Cam Seaton's.
1: You won't drive nowhere if I shoot your horse, Doc.
0: Put that gun away.
1: You gonna do what I say?
0: Of course I'm not.
1: Then you're gonna be afoot, Doc.
0: You shoot that horse, I'll shoot you.
1: Oh, shotgun, eh? Now, what are you doing with a shotgun, Doc?
0: I'd like to eat prairie chicken, mister. But I've seen what two barrels of birdshot can do to a man.
1: You? Doctor, you're bluffing.
2: There's a man with a caved-in chest waiting for me 15 miles from here. You kill my horse, he might be dead before I can get there. Oh, yes, mister. I'll shoot if I have to.
1: You won't turn around and go back to Dodge?
2: Nobody keeps me from being where I'm needed.
1: The horse goes, Doc. And if you try anything, you go next.
2: Don't you do it.
1: Watch me.
2: I told you not to. I told you.

0: You still think Doc came here, Mr. Dillon?
1: Well, there is footprints, Chester, headed straight for the house.
0: Well, I just can't believe no part of it. His horse back there dead and it all bloody.
1: Look on the porch there. Hmm? He just came out of the house.
0: Yeah, it's Doc, all right.
2: Hello, Matt.
3: Chester?
0: Hello, Doc.
1: The Allen boy reported finding your horse and buggy back there, Doc. I'm glad to see you're all right.
3: I'm all right, Matt.
1: How's Cam Seaton?
3: He was dead when I got here.
1: Oh?
3: I guess you saw the man I left in my buggy.
1: Yeah.
3: He was a stranger to me, Matt.
1: You kill him, Doc?
3: He killed my horse. And I shot him before he even turned his gun on me. His horse ran off.
1: I see.
3: So I guess it isn't exactly self-defense, is it?
1: Well, that's not for me to decide, Doc.
3: Am I under arrest?
1: The day I have to arrest you is the day I quit.
3: There'll be talk, Matt. People will say I ought to be waiting trial in jail. And they'll be blaming you for it. You sure you know what you're doing?
1: Too bad that man's horse ran off, Doc. You might have got here in time if you hadn't had to walk.

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0: You ain't so bad worried, are you, Doc?
1: Worried? About what, Chester?
0: Well, the way everybody's sort of been eyeing you ever since we got back.
1: Oh, no, not everybody, Chester.
0: Well, now you take that fella across the street, standing there by the town soil.
1: Yeah.
0: Seems like he's always watching you from somewheres.
1: I don't think I even know that man, Chester.
0: He ain't been in town but a couple days.
1: Well, who is he?
0: Well, I don't know.
1: Well, he's got nothing to do with me. You're forever dreaming up something, Chester. I always said there's too much schoolgirl in you.
0: Now, you listen here to me, Doc. I don't know what you're talking about, but I ain't sure I like
1: it. Well, let me know when you make up your mind. I'm going to go back to my office.
0: Wait a minute.
1: What?
0: Here's Mr. Dillon. My, he looks real mad about something.
1: Yes, he does.
2: Let's go over to the Texas Trail, Doc.
1: What for?
2: I just told off a few of our leading citizens up the street, and now I want to be seen buying you a drink to really give them something to talk about.
1: Now, wait a minute, Matt. I know what they've been saying about me not being in jail. But you can't fight them all.
2: It isn't all of them. It's only a rotten few so far. Come on. I want everybody to know where I stand.
1: No, Matt.
0: Can I come, too? I'd be proud to buy a second round myself. How about it, Doc?
1: Well, I guess I can't turn down a drink with a couple of friends.

0: Thank you, Matt. Thank you too, Chester. Now I really had better get back to my office.
1: Okay, Doc.
2: Hold on a minute. There's that fellow again, Doc. He followed us in here.
1: What?
2: At the end of the bar there, Mr. Dillon. He keeps watching Doc all the while.
1: You know him, Doc?
0: Well, there is something familiar about him.
1: What do you mean he's been watching Doc, Chester?
2: I don't know, but every doggone time I'm with Doc, I see him.
0: Matt?
1: Yeah?
0: I know who he looks like now.
1: Who?
0: The man I killed.
1: What?
0: Yes, his resemblance. A very definite resemblance.
1: Well, who do you think it might be?
0: Well, I'm not sure, but I feel kind of funny inside. Same as I did out there on the prairie.
1: You two wait here. I'd like to know your name, stranger.
3: You would?
1: No offense. I'm Marshall Dillon. Now, what's your name?
3: Nate.
1: Nate what?
3: Nate'll do, Marshall or no Marshall.
1: Where are you from?
3: Colorado.
1: What are you doing in Dodge?
3: You got something against me. Say it out, Marshall.
1: All right. Doc Adams killed a man last week. He thinks you look like you might be related to him.
3: Your Doc Adams has got a bad conscience, maybe. I can't help who I look like.
1: He could be wrong, but if he's right, I want you to remember something. Doc's a friend of mine. If anything happened to him, I'd take it real personal.
3: You ain't talking about me, Marshal.
1: It'd be a bad death, mister. I'd kill real hard. Chester.
2: Yes, sir?
1: Go get yourself a shotgun.
2: What?
1: You're gonna stay with Doc day and night from now on.

0: I'm sorry to bother you, Kitty.
1: Come in. I was just getting ready to go to work. I wasn't expecting company.
0: It's about this trouble Doc's in, Kitty. I think you might be able to help.
1: Well, I'd do anything for Doc, Matt. You know that.
0: Well, this will take your whole evening. Won't be easy.
1: Go on.
0: There's a stranger been hanging around town. Says his first name is Nate. He's medium height, wears a buckskin jacket and a brown slouch hat.
1: I've seen him.
0: Well, Doc thinks he might be related to the man he killed. He thinks it might be his brother.
1: You want me to find out?
0: Now, that might take a lot of doing, Kitty. Maybe it's asking too much.
1: You can't put him in jail, Matt. I might save Doc's life.
0: Well, I doubt if he's a man to get drunk by himself, or easily. And even drunk, I don't know if you can make him talk.
1: Leave that to me, Matt. It's like I said, I'll do anything for Doc.

0: Chester. Come on, wake up.
1: Oh, my. Oh, I must have fell asleep.
0: I thought I told you to stay with Doc.
1: Well, I was with him all last night and all today so far.
0: Oh, where is he now?
1: Why, I don't know. We were playing some cards here, and then I laid down for a minute. And, oh, dear, I just don't know how I could have felt.
0: Go up to his office, see if he's there, and stay with him if he is.
1: Yes, sir, I will. Oh, I just don't know how it could have happened. Well, Miss Kitty.
2: Oh, Chester.
1: Well, it's nice to see you, but I got to go. I went to sleep a while.
2: Okay, Chester. Well, Matt.
0: Sit down, Kitty.
2: Yeah.
0: You look tired.
2: That was about the longest night I ever spent.
0: Where's Nate, whatever his name is?
2: Well, last I saw of him, it was dawn, and he was almost asleep on one of the tables at the Long Branch. You're right, Matt. That man sure can drink.
0: Well, Kitty, did it do any good?
2: Some. His name's Nate Brandle.
0: Brandle?
2: Mm-hmm. His brother's name was Miles Brandle.
0: Yeah. And it was his brother Doc killed.
2: Well, that's why Nate's after Doc. I guess he just hasn't had a good chance to get him yet. But he's going to, Matt.
0: No, he isn't. I'll run him out of town now that I really know who he is.
2: Well, you want to hear the rest of it first?
0: Yeah, go ahead, Kitty.
2: Well, Nate's brother, this Miles Brandle, he heard Cam Seaton was living here, and he rode all the way from Colorado to kill him.
0: And he found him lying there hurt and learned that he'd sent for Doc. Huh?
2: I guess he figured if he could keep Doc awake, Cam wouldn't need killing.
0: And he was right. Why was he after Cam?
2: Well, Nate didn't say much about that. But the important thing is that Miles was an outlaw with a price of $1,000 on his head.
0: I never had a circler on him.
2: It's true, anyway, according to Nate. That's why he's after Doc so bad. He thinks Doc shot his brother for the reward money.
0: But hasn't he heard this story?
2: I couldn't believe it, Matt.
3: Dillon?
0: Yeah, Chester.
1: Doc left a note on his door that he's down at the stable looking over a new buggy horse. I'm going to hurry on down there.
0: Wait a minute. I'm going with you, Chester. Kitty, I think Doc will be wanting to thank you himself for what you've done.

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1: Make today!

0: Here he is, Mr. Dillon. Standing just inside the door.
1: Yeah.
0: I don't see no buggy horse, though, nor nobody else.
1: Well, at least Doc's still all right.
0: I promise I won't never fall asleep again.
1: Well, we'll take Doc back to the office where he'll be safe, and I'll go round up Nate Brandle.
0: Now, where's he going? Hey, Doc! Somebody shot at him.
1: Yeah, come on.
2: I'm all right, man.
1: Stay down, Doc.
0: There he goes out that stall.
1: Hold it!
0: You got him.
1: Doc!
3: Did you kill him, Matt?
1: I tried not to, Doc.
4: You hit me twice.
3: Here, let me have a look.
4: No. You finished me like you finished my brother.
3: Oh, don't be a fool. Hold still now. Betting him up to my office, Matt. One of those bullets has to come out before I can stop the bleeding.
4: I just tried to kill you, Doc.
3: I know.
4: Then what are you doing trying to save me?
3: I'm a doctor. Nothing can keep me from a man who needs me. I tried to explain that to your brother.
4: I don't believe you. You're lying.
3: Let's get him moved, Matt. We're wasting time.

0: Did you get the mail, Mr. Dillon?
1: Yeah, it finally came, Chester. Go upstairs and get Doc, will you? I'll be in the office.
0: Yes, sir.
1: Nate, you awake?
2: I'm awake.
1: Well, come on out.
2: What for? You gonna hang me?
1: Go on into the office.
2: 2 weeks in bed, 3 weeks in jail. I begin to wish you'd killed me, Marshal.
1: I kept you in jail because Doc wanted you there, Nate.
2: Has he always run the law around here?
1: It was him you tried to kill, wasn't it? If I had my way, you'd be in prison.
2: Between you and Doc, I ain't got a chance of nothing, have I?
1: You're gonna get that settled right now.
2: What do you mean?
1: I don't know. I'm doing this Doc's way. I didn't ask you.
3: I got him, Mr. Dillon.
4: Good morning, Matt.
1: Morning, Doc.
4: Hello, Nate.
1: Well, it came in today's mail, Doc.
4: Give it to me, Matt.
1: Here it is.
4: Thank you. You got a pen in your desk, Matt?
1: Yeah, help yourself.
2: What is that? What are you talking about anyway?
4: The reward money. $1,000 check for killing your brother.
2: Oh.
1: Doc put in his claim, so I sent to Colorado for it.
2: Yeah, I might have known. I hope you have a good time with it, Doc. What are you going to spend it on? Tell us.
4: I'll tell you, Nate. I'm going to spend it on you. I've endorsed it. Here, it's all yours.
2: Mine?
4: Take it.
2: But what for?
4: You'll have to figure out what for. Well, it's about time you did.
2: Marshal?
1: Yeah, Nate.
2: My brother left a wife in Denver. I'm going to see she gets this. She won't have to know what it's from. Can I leave now?
1: Yeah, you can leave.
2: But, Marshal, it...
1: Don't worry about it, Nate. I'll tell Doc you finally got it figured out.

0: And now our star, William Conrad.
1: Thank you, George. 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

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Harley Bear is Chester, Howard McNear is Doc, and Georgia Ellis is Kitty. Maybe you could spare a few hours of your time each week helping to keep your country safe from a possible sneak enemy air attack. Men, women, teenagers too, are eligible to join the Ground Observer Corps and serve as plane spotters, filling in the unavoidable gaps in our radar network. It's easy but fascinating work. When you're in the Ground Observer Corps, you can wear your silver wings, proud in the knowledge that you're doing your part to keep America safe. Why not join tomorrow?

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Around Dodge City and in the territory on West, there's just one way to handle the killers and the spoilers, and that's with a U.S. Marshal and the smell of gun smoke.

0: Gunsmoke, starring William Conrad. The transcribed story of the violence that moved west with young America. And the story of a man who moved with it.
1: I'm that man. Matt Dillon, United States Marshal. The first man they look for and the last they want to meet. It's a chancy job, and it makes a man watchful and a little lonely.

0: doggone thing doing that. There. That works.
1: Hello, Chester.
0: Mr. Dillon?
1: Are you going hunting?
0: No.
1: I saw all kinds of wild turkey about a mile down the Arkansas yesterday.
0: I ain't going hunting, Mr. Dillon.
1: What's the gun and all the shells for, then?
0: Well, shotguns was made for more than shooting birds with.
1: Yeah, that's true.
0: Mr. Dillon, you ever hear me talk about Live Oak County?
1: South Texas? Sure I have. According to you, it's a hideout for bandits.
0: Yes, it is. And they've got a saying down there that if the law ever did catch any of them, there ain't enough good men around to act as a jury to try the bad ones.
1: Well, that's very interesting, Chester, but you're a long way from Live Oak County now.
0: Well, part of it's moved up here.
1: What?
0: Asa Ledbetter. He's in Dodge.
1: Asa Ledbetter? Is he an outlaw?
0: No, sir. But I seen him at the Long Branch, and there's only one thing he's here for, Mr. Dillon.
1: Well, what?
0: To kill me.

0: All right, Chester. Are you going to tell me why Asa Ledbetter is here to kill you?
1: It don't matter why, Mr. Dillon.
0: Okay. I'm going to go in there and talk to him.
1: I'd assume you didn't.
0: I don't like people getting killed in Dodge, Chester. Even you. Now, you wait here, huh? Hello?
2: Oh, say, you're the marshal.
0: Your name Asa Ledbetter?
2: How'd you know that?
0: Chester told me.
2: Chester?
0: Yeah, Chester Proudfoot.
2: Well, okay, Marshal, he got my name right, but I don't recall his.
0: What?
2: I never heard no Chester Proudfoot. Glad to meet you, though. Buy a drink?
0: Oh, thank you.
2: Say, there was a fella in here a while ago, I remember, because he was staring at me so hard. He heard me say my name, too. I was talking to a cowboy about finding work around here.
0: Where are you from, Ledbetter?
2: Texas.
0: What part?
2: Amarillo.
0: Ever been in South Texas?
2: No, never have. Marshal, what's this all about?
0: Chester thinks that you came here to kill him.
2: Now, just look here, Marshal. I don't know this Chester fella. Never even heard of him. I don't go around murdering people.
0: I hope that's true,
2: Lynn. Of course it is. And I don't like nobody dragging down my good name, Marshal.
0: Nobody is. So long.
2: You just ask anybody from Amarillo about me, Marshal. They can tell you.
0: Chester?
1: I feel like a darn fool standing out here.
0: Are you sure you haven't got Asa Ledbetter mixed up with somebody else?
1: Not hardly.
0: He claims he never heard of you.
1: He's been looking for me for years.
0: Why, Chester?
1: It don't matter why, Mr. Dillon. If I'm dead, all that matters is I'm dead.
0: Why don't you take a few days off, huh? Go fishing or something.
1: You don't believe me, do you?
0: I didn't say that, Chester.
1: Well, you'll be sorry, Mr. Dillon. You'll be real sorry.

0: that whistling man Bobby Haggart really started something. Tonight, the Calypso Boys join in. Ready, amigos?
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0: Well, Kitty, that was a real good dinner.
1: Mm-hmm.
0: And thank you.
1: Thank me?
0: Well, I thought you were paying for it.
1: You're the one who needs a vacation, not Chester.
0: Oh, but you're a rich woman, Kitty.
1: Let's talk about Chester. Does he really think Asa Ledbetter's after him?
0: Well, that's what he says.
1: It's not like Chester to make up a thing like that. Matt?
0: You stay here.
1: No, I'm going with you.
0: It's a couple of drunken cowboys.
1: You going after him? It's Chester, Matt, down there by the alley.
0: Come on.
1: Not with his arm. Looks like he's been hurt.
0: Yeah.
2: He shot me, Mr. Dillon. He shot me.
0: One of those cowboys?
2: No, Asa Ledbetter.
0: What?
2: I seen them cussed cowboys coming, so I ducked in the alley here. And Ledbetter was down at the end of it, just waiting for me. I think he just hired them fellas to set up a commotion so he could get a shot at
0: me. Here, let me see that arm.
2: Bullet went right in here, Mr. Dillon. It didn't break nothing, though.
0: Ah, Chester, you've been hurt worse than us a dozen times. Now, look, if you ducked in the alley, you were probably facing the street, weren't you?
2: Yes, I was.
0: All right, then Ledbetter wouldn't have been behind you. The bullet entered from in front.
2: It was him, I tell you.
0: Or the wild bullet from those cowboys.
2: You think I'm lying?
0: Well, I think you're worrying yourself into seeing things.
2: I'm going up to Doc's, if I can make it.
0: Now, wait a minute, Chester. Where's Ledbetter staying?
1: Well, he told me the Dodge House, Matt.
0: All right, I'll go talk to him.
2: Sure, you go talk to him. How many times do I have to be shot around here before anybody believes me?

0: Marshal.
1: Is that better?
0: Something wrong?
1: How long you been in your room here?
0: Oh, I've been taking a nap, Marshal. Up until them drunks out there woke me up.
1: Now, Chester says you tried to shoot him a few minutes ago.
0: He's... Now, Marshal, I'm getting sick and tired of this Chester. What's he trying to do, anyway?
1: He's pretty certain about it.
0: Bound and determined to get me into trouble, I'd doggone if I know why.
1: There must be some reason.
0: Well, sure. If there is, I don't know it. I'll be glad when I find me a job and get shut of this town. Never did hear nothing good about Dodge anyway.
1: We try to keep it peaceful.
0: Oh, sure, but it's like they say. Probably ain't enough good men left to act as jury to try the bad ones.
1: Uh-huh. Just where do they say that, Ledbetter?
0: Oh. I don't know. You heard it before, ain't you?
1: Yeah, I've heard it before. It's a saying down in South Texas in Live Oak County.
0: Well, that may be, Marshal. And I heard it in Amarillo. Now, ain't that possible?
1: Yeah, I guess it is.
0: Marshal, listen here. If I come here to kill a man, what did I be waiting around for? A change of weather? It don't make sense, does it?
1: No, it doesn't make sense. Any part of it.

0: How does it look, Doc?
1: Well, it's just a scratch, man.
2: A scratch? I suppose if I come in here scalped, you'd say the barber just give me too tight a haircut.
1: Now, Chester, be brave, boy. There we are. In a week, you'll never know you got hit.
2: Well, it's a mercy it wasn't my gun arm.
0: Chester, I told you Asa Ledbetter was in his room the whole time.
2: You mean he told you?
0: I asked the desk clerk on the way out.
2: And he was lying, too.
1: Chester, how long since you've had a good night's sleep?
2: Now, Doc, don't you start that.
1: Well, you admit you didn't actually see Ledbetter in that alley. But next time you'll see him all right, won't you? Whether he's there or not.
2: Have you finished doctoring my wound?
1: Oh, now, wait a minute. Getting mad won't help you.
2: Well, maybe it
1: will. Well, where are you going now?
2: Who cares where at I'm going?
0: You'll get over it, Doc.
1: Yeah, I hope so. The only thing I can figure is that he's got this Ledbetter mixed up with somebody else.
0: Yeah.
1: But it'd certainly help if he'd say why he thinks he's absent. Because... Matt?
0: Yeah, what is it?
2: Come over, hit the window.
0: Huh? Quick. What's going on?
1: Look, down in the street.
0: I'd say he's a Ledbetter.
1: And Chester's standing there about to shoot him.
0: Yeah, I'd better hurry, Doc.
3: You are just getting plumb good and tired of you.
2: Why don't you do something about
0: Chester.
2: It? Chester. You stay out of this, Mr. Dillon.
0: I don't like gunfighting, no matter who starts it.
2: I didn't start it. He come here to shoot me.
3: Marshal, he is crazy. He ought to be locked up.
2: Sure, I'm crazy. I should have called you out before. Now, you going to fight or not?
3: No, I ain't going to fight.
2: You scared?
3: I got no quarrel with you.
2: Are you scared?
0: Leave him alone, Chester.
2: No.
0: Then tell me what this is all about.
2: No.
3: Now, Chester, why don't you just go off and get... drunk or something.
0: Hey, Chester.
2: Now will you draw? Now will you?
3: Oh, Marshal, I ain't gonna take much more of him.
2: I said, are you
0: all right,
2: gonna
0: Chester,
2: draw?
0: That's enough. Now you come with me.
2: You're a dirty coward.
0: You come with me, I said.
2: You're with him, ain't you? You and Doc and everybody.
0: Maybe you are crazy.
2: Sure. Oh, sure.
0: Well, where are you going?
2: I'm going to get me a drink. Alone.

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0: Doc? Is that you, Doc?
1: Oh, man. Why, it's 3 o'clock in the morning, man.
0: Yeah. You been on a call?
1: Well, I haven't been romancing the ladies. Yeah. Oh, is Chester asleep?
0: Yeah, he's asleep. But not in the office.
1: Well, why not? Where is he?
0: I locked him in the cell out back.
1: You locked him in... What?
0: He got drunk, Doc. By sundown, he was as drunk as I ever saw him.
1: Well, maybe he needed it, Matt. Maybe it'll bring him out of all this.
0: Well, something's got to.
1: Yes, it does. Well, I'm going to go to bed, Matt. You better go, too.
0: Here I am, Doc. I think I'll use Chester's bed in the office tonight.
2: I'll see you tomorrow.
0: Yeah, good night, Doc.

0: Don't move, Chester. This here's a shotgun.
1: All right, now get off that bed and get over to the window. Go on. Better. I'm gonna sit down here and light the lamp now. But you just stand steady. The shotgun's right across my knees. Now, Chester, you and me, we're going. Marshal, what you doing here?
2: Well, I was trying to get some sleep.
1: Well, you don't sleep here.
2: It's Chester's bed, all right.
1: Where is he?
2: Oh, he's around. Somewhere.
1: Where you go? Stand still. Marshal, stand still. I mean it.
2: Well, I was just going to close the back door here. You left it open.
1: I want it open.
2: All right. I'll open it wide.
1: Here, Marshal, no call for that. All right, where's Chester at?
2: I don't know where he is, Ledbetter.
1: You're lying.
2: Yeah, I'm lying.
1: He got drunk this afternoon. You brought him over here. I thought you put him to bed, but since you didn't, there ain't but one place he'd be. Right out there in that cell behind you.
2: You walk right past him on your way in, Ledbetter.
1: Get out of that doorway, Marshal.
2: No.
1: I'll shoot you if you don't.
2: You'll shoot Chester if I do.
1: Now move, I say.
2: I can't oblige you, Ledbetter.
1: I'm
2: sorry.
1: I'll kill you, Marshal.
2: Don't shoot again, Chester.
3: Mr. Dillon? Is he dead?
2: Yeah. You hit him in the head with the first shot, Chester.
3: Pure luck. I heard you kick that door. It woke me up.
2: So I wonder anything could wake you up tonight.
3: Well, I don't feel so good, but I ain't drunk no more. Say, you got me locked in here.
2: Yeah, I thought of that, but I forgot to take your gun away from you.
3: That was mighty careless of you, Mr. Dillon.
2: Well, it doesn't matter now.
3: You knew I had it. You were going to let him shoot at you so as it'd wake me up and I'd have a chance at him. I guess I was kindly wrong about you being again me.
2: You know, it might have helped things if you'd have told me why Ledbetter was after you, Chester.
3: I just couldn't, Mr. Dillon.
2: Oh, why?
3: It had to do with a lady.
2: Oh.
3: She's dead now. But I didn't want nobody talking about her. Saying her name. Nobody. Can you understand that?
2: It'll be daylight soon, Chester. Let's go brew up some coffee, huh?
3: Thank you, Mr. Dillon. Thank you.

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1: 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But next week, it's the man who refuses to fight that causes all the trouble. And that was the West. Good night.
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0: This is close enough. Let's leave the horses here, Boyles.
1: Okay.
0: Don't forget your rifle.
1: Yeah, I got it. That's him over by the corral. Looks like he's alone, all right.
0: He's alone. Who else could stand being around them stinking sheep?
1: Must be something awful wrong with a man like that, Joe.
0: There is. We're going to set it right. Watch him now.
1: I don't see he's wearing a gun.
0: Probably got one hit out nearby.
2: Hello?
0: Your name Gideon Seek?
2: It is.
0: He's your sheep?
2: Yeah.
1: You got anybody helping you?
2: I always work alone.
0: I notice you ain't wearing a gun, Seek.
2: I don't even own a gun.
1: You don't?
2: I don't believe in killing.
0: Well, we do.
2: Most men do.
0: Zeke, this is cow country. You know what that means?
2: Oh, it's my sheep.
0: We got to make an example of you. Other people might get ideas. If we don't, pretty soon the country would turn white with them woolies.
2: But I only have a few. Only 24 of them.
0: That's 24 too many. We're going to kill them, Zeke. We're going to shoot every one of them.
2: Oh, no.
0: You go running to the law, we'll come back and shoot you.
2: Well, you can't kill them.
0: Try to stop us, we'll have to hit you on the head.
2: I won't do anything.
1: He's too scared, Kel. Come on, let's get to work.
2: Oh, please. Please, don't kill those animals.
0: You just stand right there. Be keeping one eye on you. You start the other end, Boyles. I'll start here.
1: Okay.
2: But you mustn't do it.
0: You'll have a lot of meat left. If you eat sheep meat.
2: I don't eat any kind of meat, but you mustn't kill him.
0: Shut up. Let's get it done, Boyles.
3: I'm ready.
0: Go ahead, Dan. Stand back.

0: Now, Matt, you sure Chester's going to bring my mail back, too?
1: Well, he said he would,
0: but where is he? The Santa Fe pulled in 2 hours ago.
1: Oh, they have to sort it, don't they? What are you so anxious about, anyway? You expecting a lot of money or something?
0: I could use a little money. Oh, and there's a man who owes me $20.
1: Oh.
0: Gideon Seat. He's just getting off his wagon there.
1: Well, Gideon's an honest man. He'll pay you.
0: Oh, I know that. I'm not worried about him.
2: Good morning, Doc.
0: Well,
2: Marshal.
1: Morning, Gideon.
0: How are you?
2: Doc, I got bad news for you.
0: Oh?
2: I'd meant to bring in some sheep today, and I was going to pay you when I sold them.
0: Oh, well, I can wait, Gideon.
2: Well, I'm afraid it'll be a long time now, Doc.
0: Oh, that's all right.
1: Something happened, Gideon?
2: I lost my sheep, Marshal.
1: You lost them?
2: I'm going to get some more as soon as I can, and I'll pay you, Doc. Now, you know I'll pay you.
0: Oh, of course I do.
2: Well, goodbye.
1: So long, Gideon.
0: Oh, he's a strange one.
1: Yeah, he is.
0: But how could a man lose all he...

This is the Gordon Madrug. From the S to the D to the F, I am the original SDF gangster. I'm the Demgod Cybert.

and I like to go online. I'm a damn good cyber chatter. I'm online all the time. When I go into the room, everybody lives. Cause I'm a damn good cyber chatter. And I never aim to please. When I ask you for your wares, I say it like wares. Cause I'm a damn good cyber chatter. And I keeps asking for the wares. When I post on your news group, I end of the flames. Cause I'm a damn good cyber chatter. And claim to the flames. I'm a damn good cyber chatter. And I like to go online. I'm a damn good cyber chatter. I'm online all the time. I'm a damn good. I'm a damn good. I'm a damn good. I'm a damn good. I'm a damn. I'm a damn. I'm a damn good cyber chatter. And I hope you like my.

0: 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Welcome to Audio Theater for August 18, 2021. 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Tonight's show's titles will be The Widow of Rainbow Valley, The Stony Smith Story, and Jack, the Joker. This show's original air dates were July 17th and August 7th and 14th, 1948, respectively. The Riders of the Purple Sage sing their songs and tell their tales of the Old West momentarily. 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

comes your all-star Western theater, starring America's great Western singers, Boy Willing and the Riders of the Purple Sage, bringing you the music, the stories, and the spirit of the great open spaces. 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

lying. Big Chief running water's running wild. Sitting Bull ain't sitting, he is riled. Curly Joe ain't curly anymore. They hung his scalp upon their wigwam.

Well, howdy, folks. Swing into the saddle and ride along with us down the Melody Trail. This is Foy Willing saying hello for the Riders of the Purple Sage and asking you to join us for music, a story, and a little bit of the real West. Right now, we want to sing a song that made a big reputation for itself all over the country. But it's a nice waltz that sounds like the folk songs that we like so well out West. We'd like to bring you our version of You Can't Be True.

0: Well, every time I hear the boys sing a good old Western tune, I realize there are three main things we want from music. 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
1: Among the songs of the West and its people, there's one about a happy-go-lucky cowboy that's always a favorite. Here are the Riders of the Purple Sage in a tune about that rootin', tootin', hootin', shootin' son of a gun from Arizona, Ragtime Cowboy Joe.
2: He always sings, ragging.

0: Boy, where did you ever find a song with a title this long?
1: Now, wait a minute. Don't make fun of this one, Terry. It's a real nice song.
0: Oh, I'm not making fun of it. It looks like a nice, sentimental ballad.
1: Well, that's a good word for it. Some of the younger listeners might say it's on the corny side. And a lot of listeners will think it's a nice, sweet love song. But I sort of think they'll all like it.
0: Well, I'll just take a deep breath, read all the title, then you and the boys can go ahead and sing it for the folks.
1: Okay, we're ready.
0: So am I. Here we go with I'm Sending You a Big Bouquet of Roses.

0: Well, it's time now for our story of the West. Foy and the Riders of the Purple Sage with their guests bring you another picture of the people, the places, and the happenings that make this sunset land of ours such a wonderful place. This time, it's the story of the Widow of Rainbow Valley. Maybe the days of the pioneers are over in the West, and maybe they're not. We've met a lot of homesteaders and cattle ranchers and prospectors in our travels around this western land who could step right into the pages of a Zane Grey novel or a Cisco Kid adventure book and feel right at home. Somehow, easy living and the rugged wastelands just don't seem to go together. Modern civilization has touched the West, but touched it lightly. And through most of the rangeland, you'll still find pioneers, both men and women, making a home, battling hardships, and building a world the way they want it, unafraid. If we didn't find so much courage among our Western people, we wouldn't think as much of them as we do. We'd like to introduce you to one of the hardiest and most wonderful of our Western pioneers, the Widow of Rainbow Valley.
1: Drifting along, singing a song under a western moon.
0: There's a little ranch in Rainbow Valley that everyone says the good Lord smiles on. It has the greenest grass and the bluest water and the fattest cattle and the prettiest owner. That would be the Widow Barton, queen of the B-Bar-B. And this would be Foy Willing and Al Slowey riding in to pay a call on the lovely lady.
2: Mary Barton sure has herself a pretty place here, hasn't she, Foy?
3: Yeah. It's a little place, but it sure is nice.
2: Well, it's big enough for her. She runs this place all by herself since Tom died, you know.
3: That's a big job for a little gal. She's got a few riders working for her, but that's not like having Tom around to look after things.
2: Oh, he sure was a swell guy. Well, there's Mary over there. Let's ride over and give her a hand with that stock, huh?
3: Okay. Come on, boy.
2: Come on, get
3: boy.
2: Out of here. Come on, let's go ahead. She's herding them in the corral, boy.
3: There's one on the loose. Let's get him. Come on, boy. Come on.
2: Yahoo! Get over there. Get over there.
3: Get
2: come
3: back
2: on.
3: Here, Mary.
2: That's got him. That's got him. Easy, boy.
3: Easy. Hi.
2: Oh, oh, oh boy.
3: Oh, oh. Hiya, Mary.
4: Hello, boy. Thanks for the help.
2: Got them all in?
4: That's the last of them.
2: Okay, I'll get the gate.
4: Come out for a visit. Come on up to the house.
3: You're sure there's no more work to be done out here?
4: Oh, there's always work around a ranch, but let it go. Hi, Al.
2: Well, hello, Mary. Sure nice to see you again.
4: Nice to see you, too. Come on up, we'll make a pot of coffee.
2: Oh, that sounds right nice. Get around there, boy. Let's go.
3: Come on, boy. Let's go.
4: It's nice to have men folks around again. The cowboys are swell to me, but I always have to remember I'm the boss.
3: Say, Mary... How's little Tommy?
4: Oh, just fine, Foy. He's 5 years old and has his own horse. Charlie made a little saddle for him, and he's the proudest buckaroo west of the Rockies.
3: Well, isn't it a pretty big job running the ranch and raising a family, too?
4: Too big sometimes, but I'll make it all right. I have to.
2: Well, looks to me like you're doing a wonderful job, Mary.
4: I hope so. Only sometimes it seems that... Oh, I don't want to bother you with my troubles. Here's the house. Let's go in.
3: Okay.
4: Oh, I don't want to bother you with my troubles. Here's the house. Let's go in.
3: Okay.
4: Whoa there.
5: Easy, boy.
4: Too bad Tommy isn't here, Foy. He's visiting his grandmother.
3: Well, we're going to be around for a week or so. I'll get to see him.
4: I apologize for the looks of the house.
2: Oh, never saw a woman who didn't. Looks swell to me, though.
4: I don't have time enough these days to keep house the way I used to.
3: You work too darn hard, Mary. You ought to hire a good foreman to look after the ranch while you keep house for little Tommy.
4: That would take quite a bit of money, Foy, and... The Barbie B hasn't made me rich yet. I'll put the coffee on. Just relax a minute.
3: All right, Mary.
2: Yeah, that sounded a little funny to me, Foy. I always thought this place made big money.
3: Well, Tom used to spend thousands of dollars for breeding stock at cattle sales. But maybe Mary's having a little trouble. We'll see if maybe we can help her out.
2: Well, I'd be a little careful. That gal is mighty proud and independent.
4: Coffee's on. It'll just take a few minutes. Sit down and tell me all about Hollywood.
3: Oh, Hollywood's the same old town. Say, I thought you were going to get away from the ranch and come and visit the movie city.
4: I'd love to, Foy. I'm just like women all over the country. I'd like to meet some of the movie stars and see all the new clothes and visit some of the nightclubs.
3: Well, why don't you? We'd sure show you the town.
2: Yeah, and show the town you. Why, you're prettier than a lot of the movie stars.
3: Yeah.
4: It sounds wonderful, but I can't do it. I've got to stay here until the B-Bar-B is what Tom planned it to be.
2: Well, it looks like a mighty prosperous ranch now, Mary.
4: It's coming along. But when Tom and I started it, we decided we'd have the best breeding ranch in the West. That means thousands of dollars invested in pedigreed stock and a long breeding program until the strain of the cattle gets to be well known. It's not like raising a beef crop every year. It'll still be a few years before the ranch starts paying off its investment.
3: I wondered about that. I don't want to seem nosy, but if you need a little cash to tide you over, I could get plenty of people to invest in a place like this.
4: That's nice of you, but I won't borrow. Tom never would, except to buy new stock. He'd never mortgage any part of the ranch and take a chance on losing it. This place meant too much to him, and it means too much to me.
3: Oh, to heck with the mortgage, Mary. If you need a little help, well, let us do something for you as a friend.
4: No, Foy. I'm a little proud, too, like Tom. It's awfully nice of you, but I'll make it all right. Oh, Foy!
3: Oh, Mary, you're starting to cry.
2: Oh, now, look. You've got troubles, huh?
4: Oh, no. I'm all right. I won't cry much.
3: Well, you go right ahead if you want to.
4: No. But it's been 2 years since Tom was here to watch me cry, and I can't burst into tears in front of the cowhands or Tommy. I just had to let go a little, so I picked on my friends. I'm all right now.
2: Now, look, Mary, you admit we're your friends. How about telling us what the trouble is, huh?
4: Oh, just ranch trouble. I want to use the hill pastures and run more cattle. But I have to feed in the winter if I do that. That means cultivating hay and a new barn and farm machinery and, oh, so many things. If I still had Tom, he'd figure something.
3: Well, by golly, we'll figure something, too. First of all, how about our investing something in the ranch and you can pay us back later?
4: Nope. I told you, I'm proud.
2: I know. We'll get you on a big radio quiz program and win a whole flock of prizes. How's that?
3: Now, that's a silly suggestion.
2: Huh?
3: Why don't you think of something practical, Al?
2: Well, no, that's a great idea.
3: Ah.
2: Barry needs stuff, and, well, they give away all kinds of things on those shows.
4: I've heard them. Mink coats and airplanes and electric dishwashers and diamond rings.
2: Yeah.
4: What I need is a new tractor and a pickup baler and a hammer mill and 50 gallons of paint for the barns and 5 miles of barbed wire and some concrete pipe.
2: Oh.
4: You can't pasture cattle in a mink coat. Uh-oh, the coffee will boil over. I'll be back in a minute.
2: Doggone it, Foy. We gotta do something for that gal.
3: You're right, Al. And I think we can. We'll go back to Hollywood and talk to some people. Then we'll come back here and put on a real show.
2: Yeah.

0: Back that generator truck in here and make it fast. Well, we're all tested and ready to go. Al?
1: Yeah?
0: Where the heck's Foy and Mrs. Barton? We're all set.
1: I'll keep your shirt on, Mike. They're just coming in now.
0: Well, we better hurry. Our cue's coming up any minute. Did you check that line again?
2: Yeah, everything's clear. We'll get you off in
1: the seat. Well, here's Foy and Mary now.
0: Okay. Turn on that amplifier and warm it up. I'll get Mrs. Barton set.
3: Okay. What in the world is all this?
1: Well, it's a radio program, Mary. And you're going to be the guest of honor.
3: Here, from the ranch? But that's impossible.
1: Oh, not at all. Hmm.
3: But how? Why? What is all this? I'm so surprised I can't talk.
1: Well, did you ever hear the Take It and Like It program?
3: Yes.
1: Well, Mary, this is it. Part of the show comes from Hollywood, and there's always a remote control pickup somewhere in the country for the guest of honor.
3: You mean they're broadcasting from here?
1: That's right. The network sends out announcers and engineers and all this equipment.
3: But, Foy, how did they know about me? You told them.
1: No, I didn't say anything.
4: Well, you see, Mary, people write into the program about their neighbors and friends, and the best letter of the week decides who the guest of honor is.
3: But who would write a letter about me?
1: Right in here, Mary.
0: Oh, hurry, Foy. They're already reading the letter. We're on just a minute.
1: Mike, meet Mrs. Mary Barton. Mike Barnes.
0: How'd you do?
3: I'm glad to know you. I've heard you so often on the air.
0: Thanks. I was afraid you'd be late. Now, when we start, just answer my questions. We're almost on. Turn it up, Fred.
5: For her pioneering spirit, for her devotion to her family, and to the ideal which she and her husband established, we salute a great lady of the West. Our guest of honor for today, Mrs. Tom Barton of the B-Bar B Ranch. And now, we take you from Hollywood to our portable broadcasting setup at the B-Bar B and your roving reporter, Mike Barnes. Go ahead, Mike.
0: How do you do, ladies and gentlemen? This is Mike Barnes standing in the living room of the B-Bar B Ranch and all set to present the big bunch of prizes that go to our guest of honor for today. The letter you just heard, signed by Foy Willing and the writers of the Purple Sage, tells you why she was chosen, and we wish you could all see what a lovely person she is. Mrs. Barnes, say hello to all our listeners.
3: Hello. This is such a surprise, I'm a little nervous.
0: Oh, you shouldn't be. Tell us how long you've lived on the ranch.
3: 7 years. My husband and I started it. And I'm trying to keep it going like he wanted it.
0: Oh, that's grand. Tell us about your family.
3: There's just little Tommy and myself. He's 5.
0: And a wonderful boy, I'll bet.
3: That's right. He's going to be a cowboy, he says.
0: Well, Mrs. Barton, we haven't much time, and I know everybody wants to hear about those prizes you've won. They're in the trucks outside there, and you can see them right after we're off the air.
3: I've heard about your prizes. Mink coats, airplanes, diamonds.
0: Oh, yes, we give away bigger and better prizes than any show. We have something different for you.
3: Really, I don't deserve anything much.
0: First of all, how would you like a 90-horsepower diesel tractor?
3: Oh, no. No. Well, that's wonderful, but just what I want.
0: Oh, and that's not all. We have a brand new hammer mill.
3: Oh.
0: And a pickup baler.
3: Oh.
0: And 50 gallons of barn paint. And 5 miles of barbed wire.
3: Oh.
0: And 5,000 feet of 18-inch concrete pipe.
3: Oh.
0: No, Mrs. Barton, let's not cry about it.
3: I'm crying because I'm so happy.
0: Well, please, Mrs. Barton.
3: This is the most wonderful present a woman ever had.
0: Oh, Mrs. Barton, please.
3: You and the boys are angels.
1: Oh, well, heck, Mary, all we did was write the letter.
0: Well, doggone it, folks, this is the first time in my radio career I couldn't think of something to say. Thank you, Mrs. Barton, and take it away, Hollywood.
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7: A beautiful Western song holds the closing spotlight on our All-Star Western Theater as Foy Willing and the Riders of the Purple Sage sing of the dreams of a wanderer, a home, the loved one who's waiting, and the peace and comfort to be found when he reaches the rainbow's end.

1930 UTC, and that means you're listening to another exciting episode of the Dubious Goals Committee. My name is Tobe. Oh, and I'm getting out of my car. Ow. Because it's another sunny and very warm day. It's got to be at least 55 degrees Fahrenheit here. And as I get out of my car here at Heron Haven, I start looking around for dudes. So that's what we're doing. We're looking for dudes today. And there's two things you need to know. One, my back is messed up. But this is not the same problem as a couple of days ago. This is just an aftershock. I just got some tense muscles and I need to walk it off. All right, as I approach the dragonfly pond, oh geez, there's a lot of water on it. I was kind of thinking we might not be able to go out onto the ice today, just because, let's see, I think we've had 3 days now of above freezing temperature, so there's going to be a lot of water on the ice, etc. Oh, my back. I'm hoping that walking around will help stretch me out a little bit. So I woke up this morning and I was stiff. Yeah, okay, so there's a lot of standing water here. I'm on the path entering the forest and I'm walking on ice, but there's standing puddles everywhere. Not just on my path here, but also on the forest floor that I can see. I'm the only person here. Well, at least mine is the only car that's here. Yeah, I'm seeing standing puddles in places where I've never seen puddles before in the forest. Yeah, we had a couple warm days, so all the snow that we got last week is melting. Yesterday was, you know, the day that the water runs down the street like a flood. Today wasn't quite as bad. But these paths are full of standing water. Luckily, I chose to wear my boots today. And so I'm just walking along, singing my song. The song of back complaints. Yeah. I can hear geese. Oh, and I can see geese. I'm kind of by the cut. I'm starting to walk by the cut, and I can see geese out on the Mulhall's property. Maybe we should go check that out. Yeah, let's go see what they're doing real quick. We'll walk through the cut here and check it out. The other thing that you need to know is yesterday, or last night, I should say, I heard I heard raccoons in my backyard, but I couldn't see them. Okay, yeah, so here I am, through the cut, staring out at the Mulhall's property, and there are a dozen or more, 15 geese sort of standing around in the temporary pond, but there's no actual water in the temporary pond. It's just dry, and the geese are standing around. So I'm going to turn around here and head back into the forest and maybe go out to the boardwalk and see what's going on. Yeah, so anyway, yesterday, last night, I had a little... I had a little extra meat left over from my lunch / dinner. And so I put it on top of my electrical meter box, which is right below the window in my kitchen.
And last night I was watching TV and I heard some strange noises. And I realized, oh, those are raccoons screaming at each other. So I went to look, but I could not see any raccoons anywhere. When were we here last? 2 days ago? The sub pond is still kind of okay. You can see where a lot of the ice has sublimed. And there's water on the surface in some places, but not in others. All right. I can see geese flying. I can hear them honking. What's going on out here? Let's head out to the boardwalk. Okay, I can kind of see already. There are some geese out at the weir. There's two pairs. And they're having some kind of conflict. Yonking and honking at each other. Yeah, and all the ice out here is covered in water. A lot of the ice has melted, a lot of it has sublimed. Wow, it's really obvious around the edges of the pond. And there's two geese standing here on the ice. Hello, goosers. What are these wacky geese doing? And one of the pairs of geese over by the weir has been chased off, and they're walking along the edge of the pond now. That's funny. And I'm looking, there's two geese on the inside of the boardwalk here too, just hanging out. And there's four geese over by the row marker. Wow, all the geese are hanging out on the ice. Well, not all of them, but enough of them to make it kind of unusual. Oh, and the wind is coming up. Not a fan of the wind when I'm trying to record. As I come about halfway out onto the boardwalk, I'm looking around. I'm trying to see what else is going on out here. Oh, I should have gotten off the boardwalk already, but no, I would have spooked these two geese who are just standing here watching me walk by on the boardwalk. Yeah, hi geese. They're just hanging out. Now, I'm at the end of the boardwalk. I'm wondering if I should climb over the rail and go walking out there to my muskrat area, which is about 100 yards off. I'm looking down there. I don't see any muskrats, but can't really see that far anyway. Oh yeah, geese are talking to each other, being very honky. There's a lot more open water over by the blind and stuff. The ice is melting. The ice is melting. All right, so some of the geese by the row marker, they want to go over by the weir, but a lot of geese are protesting. Honk, honk, honk, honk, honkity honk. So crazy. All right, I'm walking back down the boardwalk the way I came. And I think we're just going to leave this alone for right now. I don't want to get down on the ice and freak out any geese who are trying to... I don't know what these guys are thinking. Are they trying to reserve prime nesting spots this early in the season? I don't see any nest-building behavior. And the water level is low. Yeah. Typical for winter. I can tell just by looking, the ice is retreating from the banks of the pond. But it's retreating and it's just leaving dirt or mud
there is no water. Ow. My back. It's not that bad, considering. All right, so I'm back at the sub pond. I'm gonna walk out here just for a second, see what's up. Oh, it's cool. The ice has all melted down to the layer where we can see where the little hailstones in the sleet came in that one night. And that's cool. All right, so crunchity crunchity crunch, walking around, looking down Frog Harbor. I don't see any dudes. I'm gonna walk over here to the other end of this little pond. What am I hearing? Huh. Maybe it's just my imagination. Yeah, it's all still ice back here, except for where it's pulling away from the shore. And it's kind of stinky. I can smell that mud. That is some stinky mud. Now, can I get through here? I'm wondering if I can take a shortcut and just walk through this area right here. No, there's a big tree down. Does that mean I gotta walk all the way around? I don't want to walk all the way around. How lazy do I feel today? Am I feeling especially lazy? Oh, and look on this log. Here's a tree that has fallen down into the pond. It's got a bunch of old oyster mushrooms on it. Kind of a lot. 1, 2, 3, 4, 5 big clumps of very old and now frozen and freeze-dried oyster mushrooms. Alright, well, I'm not going to do any bushwhacking, so we're going to turn around. Ugh. Here's another good spot where we can see all the hailstones. Or the sleet stones. Let's see, when was that? About 5 days ago? We had a storm. When it was kind of warm, it was about 29 degrees. And we had this big, sleety ice storm. And you can see all the little hailstones, about 5 millimeters in diameter, about 1/4 inch in diameter. They all built up and then froze together. It's cool. Oh, what am I doing? Walking around on the ice. All right, so let's head into the forest. I'm going to take a shortcut here. And you see, here's a lot of standing water on top of the ice over here. We're just going to avoid this. And then get up here on the bank. There we go. Okay, so we just kind of get through this tall grass here. Oh, look at the billabong. Wow, it's very melted. There's still ice, but man, there's a lot of exposed pond bottom too. So, sounds like there's emergency vehicles on West Maple Road. We are close to 2 fire stations. So it's not unusual to be hearing emergency vehicle sirens when we're walking through here. Let's go into the wall blind. See what's up back here.
kind of muddy. And, alright, looking out over the Billabong. A lot of standing water in the middle. Squirrels running around on the bank. A couple little birds here and there. But yeah, the ice is retreating. It is pulling back. Some of it's melting. Some of it is subliming. Okay, so I'm going to turn around, walk out of the wall blind. Do I smell birch? I think I smell birch. Are there any birch trees around here? Wow. When the sirens stopped, that means the emergency vehicles are like right over there at like 118th Street. 118th and Maple. I can hear some neighborhood dogs howling along with the with the sirens. That's funny. Oh, here's a squirrel. Hi, Mr. Squirrel. Jeez, he looks kind of chubby. How can he be so chubby at the end of winter? Well, there's lots of food here at Heron Haven for squirrely dudes, so. Jeez, why am I walking so slow? Is it my back? Yeah. Oh. And it's that weird. My back problem is that weird after effect where the spasms start to travel and get a little weird. And so now I have this little thing that wraps around my back. And, oh, right under my ribs. And it's annoying. All right. So here I am at the bridge that overlooks the turtle reproduction pond. I don't see anything going on out there, as can be expected. And we're not really going to be able to get out there because our little access point, all the water and ice has retreated. We're going to go through a lot of mud to get out on the ice. That's no good. Seems a little early for the ice to be retreating, but we do have weird weather here. So, let's go down to the big blind and see what's going on. Yeah, there's a lot of ice gone. There's open water here in front of the blind. Oh, and there's lots of ducks and geese right up close here, too. We're going to be spooking the ducks as we walk in here, I just know it. Yeah, look at that. Oh, duckies. Duckies right here giving me little quacks. A couple of geese with the ducks. Oh, wow. Yeah, out on Goose Island, there are many geese. About 2 dozen, plus a boatload of mallards. There's mallards swimming around in here, too. A lot of ice has retreated. There's still ice further out there, and there's geese standing around. There's about 50 geese out there standing around on the ice. But there's a wide swath of open water here in front of the blind and in front of the delta. Nobody's actually in the delta bird-wise. They're all hanging out on Goose Island and hanging out on the ice shelf. And a lot of guys just swimming around. There's, let me see here, stick my head out a little bit. There's ducks. There's half a dozen ducks swimming around under this tree right next to the blind here. And they can hear me and they're kind of spooking. They're kind of swimming away. Do-do-do-do-do. Trying to hide further. There's some good quacks. There's some good quacky duck. Honkers and quackers. We got the action out here today.
if you're into waterfowl, if you think ducks and geese are cool, this is the place for you. I think they're cool. And that's why I'm hanging out. Kind of wanted to see my muskrats today, but I don't think that's going to happen. If the ice continues to melt, if it continues to stay warm, this might be the end of the ice. But on the other hand, if we have some more days of freezing temperatures, we might be able to have another ice day or two. Is it just me, or am I seeing a lot more trash around here lately? It's just right around here. Can I get down there to grab that? There's some paper and crap laying around. Am I going to be able to bend over even if I can get down there? Let's just go for it. We got to clean up the trash. Got it. Okay, ow. Getting poked by sticks. There we go. Oh. That's the one annoying thing about Herrenhaven. You know, we should put some trash cans back in here by the blind, because tourists, people who don't come to Herrenhaven on a regular basis, your one-shot Johnny people, they come in, they're bringing in their cups, their Starbucks, and their Jamba Juice and crap. They sit in the blind for a while, and they either leave the trash in the blind, or they just throw it into the forest outside of the blind, or even worse, throw it into the water. But I don't know if it would do any good to actually put a trash can over there, because then all the animals would be digging through the trash. Raccoons would be like, ooh, a free trash can full of food for me. And that might make a bigger mess. I don't know. Personally, if it were up to me, I would make this a private operation. Members only. Armed guard. 16-foot fences with razor wire. And you can't be let in unless you are totally cool. Kind of like me. But then, on the other hand, the problem with that little plan is then you would never get new members. You wouldn't be able to generate the income. So the general philosophy at Herrenhaven right now is attract as many people as possible, get them in here, educate them, and hopefully they'll become donors. And they will donate dollars of money to the Herrenhaven cause. Unfortunately, what we tend to get in here is just, you know, kids screwing around and, you know, just idiots. People walking their dogs, even though there are signs posted that say no dogs. Or my personal favorite, people who decide to ride their bikes in here, even though there's signs clearly posted saying no bicycles. The other thing is, if we put up a big fence all the way around it, nobody could get in and no animals could get out, I could bring a bobcat in here or something.

0: because that's where all the deer come up from. As you may or may not know, Herrenhaven is next to a fairly large creek. A creek that would be classified as a river in a lot of municipalities. And this creek and its, you know, banks, its whole greenway acts as a access for animals. So, you know, deer and turkeys and foxes and otters and muskrats and stuff that are walking through the creek, they pop up here in Herrenhaven. And we say hi to them. And that creek goes all the way through town. From the northern edge all the way down to the river. The Missouri River. All right, I'm about to walk out of the forest here. My back is still kind of funky. I think it's better than it was, but still having some issues with it. So I'm going to need to go home and get into the bathtub for a while. Read my book. I am still reading The Diamond Age by Neal Stephenson. Highly recommended. I mean, if you're the type of person who listens to this show, you're probably the type of person who would like this book. Oh, I thought I saw a dude, but no, it's just a rock. Kind of sitting there. Trying to trick me into thinking it's a dude. Okay. Jeez, here I am in front of the shed, and it's just... How did I get through here to begin with? It's just mud and slush. Ugh. Trying to get through. I don't want to pick up any mud. Maybe I'll walk on this ice now. Yay. Now there's a little bit of pavement I can get to. Woohoo. Yowza. Now, what to do? I'm back to my car, and I didn't quite time this right. I still got about a minute to go. So, let's take the keys out. Let's see if I can sit down. I'm going to do it the cheating way. Oh, yeah. Okay. So, I'm back in my car. Woohoo. Ow. It's kind of painful. But when is it not? Oh, you have been listening to the Dubious Goals Committee. My name is Tobe. And this show airs every day at 1930 UTC right here on Anon Radio. So tune in tomorrow and each and every day after that. Maybe we'll find some dudes.
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everyone. This is Abort We Try Fail on, I'll be your host tonight on the nonradio.net stream. Yeah, this is, that's a little bit loud, isn't it?

All right, that's better. Now I don't hear the stream echoing back at me. Yeah, this is Abort Retry Fail on non-radio. I'll be hosting Synth Battle Royale tonight. No, X2180 in comm is guessing SBR isn't happening tonight. Well, you guessed wrong, so it's happening. Synth Battle Royale, we all get together and fire up our synthesizers, new and old, and make something totally new out of it, and try and improvise, and stream what we got, and take some turns, and play for a few minutes, and pass it to the next person, and all these folks in this comm here get to decide who wins by playing the damn good cyber chatter numbers game. Alright, yeah, I was playing around with a feature in the community firmware on the Deluge here. They added automation to the sequencer on it, so I can finally like draw in control changes and stuff, and it's actually pretty sweet. Can you buy a cheap burner, JWH? Oh, I don't know what we're talking about in comm tonight. Looks like cell phones in China. All right, so who's in for Synth Battle Royale?

Looks like I get to see. Yeah, you get to fall asleep to this TurboFast. It's going to be the same two cards, the same two chords for an hour on top of the cardboard kick out of the 626 all night. It's going to be a horror show. Unless we get some other contestants in here. Who wants to play Synth Battle Royale? For, this is fine. Turn that shit up. I'll do something more interesting with it. Alright, well, I'm gonna go, push some buttons for a little bit until we see if anybody shows up.

All right, taking a look at Calm here. We have a few folks popped in here. What do we have? Ah, we see Jeff has joined us. X2180 is warming up the Sims. All right, so we've got Jeff will be joining us in a bit. And LD Beth has reports to do. All right, X2180, how warm is your gear? Would you like to go first?

I guess comms a little slow tonight. All right, well, I'll play for a few minutes, and then I'll give it to X2180, and then we'll see if Jeff is in for round one, and we'll make another call and see if anyone wants to pop in for round two. This is Abort, Retry, Fail. 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Although, if you're listening to this and you don't already know how comm works, you might spend the rest of SBR figuring out how to get logged in and use it. But do give it a try.

right. Thank you, Synthrum Deluge, for that wonderful performance. All right. We have a okay GTG, I think, from X2180. I'm going to assume that means good to go. X2180 is up next on Synth Battle Royale on radio.net. Take it away in 3, 2, 1.

Oh, that was terrible. I forgot to mute the mic. Thank you, X2180. That was cool. All right, so we have a LD Beth who has joined us tonight. LD Beth, are you ready? We had Jeff in here earlier, but he seems to have disconnected from comm. So I don't know if he's going to be playing tonight. Maybe if he pops back in. LD Beth, just a few seconds. Okay. I guess I'll make some noises.

know, something like that. I don't know. It is no covers. Yeah. Whose rules? Oh, no. X2180, yours wasn't terrible. Me grabbing the mic and, like, dropping it and knocking against the stand and watching the meters all turn red, that was terrible. Yours was great. All right. LD Beth, you've had a few secs. Are you ready to roll? I got to get some, like, generative backing track thing like SMJ had. That was really cool. I don't have enough weird modular junk to pull that off, I don't think. Maybe. Let's see what happens.

Let's take a look at Calm again. LD Beth, you ready? The timing was funny. Yeah, X-21. Sorry about that. Hopefully nobody got the wrong idea. All right.

All right, LD Beth, thank you. That was haunted. Absolutely haunted. This is Synth Battle Royale on Anon Radio. Let's see if Jeff made it back. Jeff, warming up the synth. Are they up to temperature? Cooling now. Oh, no. Oh, no. Did they have to get powered off? All right, Jeff is all good. You're next on Synth Battle Royale. Dropping the mic. 3, 2, 1.

Battle Royale. And that's it for round one. Not sure what the F that was. Well, it was cool. It was weird. Definitely stressing the speakers tonight. What do we have here? 10 to the drive, less patient of us to pure insanity. Is it open mic? Liquid Dreams, you can do the break mix after round two. Let's see. So I think we've come full circle, and that puts it in as my turn. Let's try and make some acid.

I thought this had another snare. This is more retry fail. Ooh, that's a little hot. Hey, thanks for the sound check there, Turbo Fat. We're on to round two here. Let's see who's still in. Was X2180 next, or was LD Beth next? I lost track.

All right, so we have Jeff thinks X2180 is next. I don't know if I can scroll back far enough to find out, but I think you're right. All right, X2180, are you ready to go for round two? All right, X2180 is ready. Stand by. 3, 2...

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Thank you, X2180. That was cool. There was some, there was some distortion and weird stuff going on there near the end. Was that you, or is that open mic having a conniption here? It doesn't seem to be entirely working properly tonight. Okay, sounds normal now. Yeah, the 60 hertz ground hum popped in, and everyone feels right at home. All right, so coming up next, I think we have LD Beth. LD Beth, are you in for round? Oh, that's you. You're okay, cool. Well, it's your turn if you'd like to do some more weird distorted noises. We're in for that. All right, so coming up next, we have LD Beth. Take it away.

All right, thank you, LD Beth, for rounding us off for Synth Battle Royale. I have you been your host, Abort, Retry, Fail, and that's about it for round two. So we'll be wrapping it up. There's a few, there's about an hour left on open mic here, so somebody, I think so. Yeah, there's a little more than an hour left on open mic, so I'm going to go ahead and drop the stream, and you guys can do whatever you want with it. Have a good evening.

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It's where you'll find it. It's where the secret recipe lies. You will find what I like to call jangle pop or space junk. 0100 hours UTC on a Tuesday. See you there. Bye-bye.

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Hold on. 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
0: The top temperature, about 4 degrees centigrade, or 39 Fahrenheit.
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3: 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Greetings. I am Publius, and you, I suppose you know who you are listening to a long-form spoken word presentation on AnonRadio.net. And now, the thrilling conclusion of A Princess of Mars by Edgar Rice Burroughs. This is show number 7. If you were listening in last time, there were some technical difficulties, and for that I must sincerely apologize. It was all my own error. You see, I have a second computer set up to monitor the stream which is coming out from AnonRadio.net, and the audio began to stutter in the most vexatious way. And it took me quite some troubleshooting before I realized that the problem was in the computer, not in the stream. It was all on the downstream end, not on the upstream end. Anyway, in the course of that, I reset the stream, and that seems to have resulted in an archive file not having been created for that broadcast. I have a solution, however, which is that I put together an ersatz, for want of any better word, a substitute archive, and I uploaded that to my Patreon page, which is ordinarily where you would go to support my efforts with a little recurring monthly contribution, and it allows me to put up audio and video files and that kind of thing, which can be restricted to people who are supporting me, or which can be made free access to the public. So I did the latter. You don't

you a post that says A Princess of Mars. You click on that and there are links for each of the archive shows, including the one for show number 6, which instead of being in a nonradio.net audio archive, is hosted elsewhere, and you just click that link and it'll take you right to it. Also, as a further expiation of my sins, I have added to this broadcast, because these last 5 chapters are considerably shorter than the ones which come before, I have added, as I say, the segment of Citadel of Lost Ships, which was truncated last time. So you don't have to go anywhere or listen to anything other than this broadcast in order to actually get that. And I hope that that is a satisfactory way of dealing with the problem. Also, if you noticed last time that my introductory remarks were a little muffled, this is again because of me fooling around with various technical things. My voice was quite hoarse at that time, and so in order to get a little higher gain, I tried a different microphone. Well, it gave me a bit higher gain, but it sounded very, very muffled. The stupid thing has a frequency response of sponge cake, I think. So I'm not going to be using that again. Now, beyond that, this past Sunday, which was February the 5th, I did read The Moon Pool by Abraham Merritt. Well, honestly, it ran well over into Monday. In fact, it was noon my time before I was finished, which doesn't really say anything good about me, aside perhaps from my commitment to this interesting project. But beginning Tuesday, we will be listening to that. And it is a very interesting story. It is also a very different story from A Princess of Mars. Although I would certainly be remiss if I claimed there were no common elements between them. The plain fact is that, particularly when writing for the pulp adventure magazines of the time, there were certain themes and ideas which were practically in the air, and which few writers would have been behindhand in including. And so, if you notice some things that seem somewhat similar, that's not so very strange after all. Now, do I have concluding notes about A Princess of Mars? Well, you bet I do. I could go on for some time, and if you saw the original video, which I did, I did go on for a little while, and it entered my mind possibly to add that bit of discussion onto the end of this broadcast, but I don't think I'm going to do that. I'm just going to say that I really hope you enjoyed it, that I think it is a roaring good story, and I think that it is a very important milestone in the literature of the imagination, in the literature not merely of things that are, but of things that might be, or indeed of things that might not be. And I strongly believe that this represents something that we all ought to have awake within us, that's really that important. Anyhow, I'm not going to keep you any longer, because I really think that it's time to let John Carter speak for himself.

About noon, I passed low over a great dead city of ancient Mars, and as I skimmed out across the plain beyond, I came full upon several thousand green warriors engaged in a terrific battle. Scarcely had I seen them than a volley of shots was directed at me, and with the almost unfailing accuracy of their aim, my little craft was instantly a ruined wreck, sinking erratically to the ground. I fell almost directly in the center of the fierce combat, among warriors who had not seen my approach, so busily were they engaged in life and death struggles. The men were fighting on foot with long swords, while an occasional shot from a sharp shooter on the outskirts of the conflict would bring down a warrior who might for an instant separate himself from the entangled mass. As my machine sank among them, I realized that it was fight or die, with good chances of dying in any event, and so I struck the ground with drawn long sword, ready to defend myself as I could. I fell beside a huge monster who was engaged with three antagonists, and as I glanced at his fierce face, filled with the light of battle, I recognized Tars Tarkas the Thark. He did not see me, as I was a trifle behind him, and just then the three warriors opposing him, and whom I recognized as Warhoons, charged simultaneously. The mighty fellow made quick work of one of them, but in stepping back for another thrust, he fell over a dead body behind him, and was down at the mercy of his foes in an instant. Quick as lightning they were upon him, and Tars Tarkas would have been gathered to his fathers in short order had I not sprung before his prostrate form and engaged his adversaries. I had accounted for one of them when the mighty Thark regained his feet and quickly settled the other. He gave me one look, and a slight smile touched his grim lip as, touching my shoulder, he said, "I would scarcely recognize you, John Carter, but there is no other mortal upon Barsoom who could have done what you have done for me. I think I have learned that there is such a thing as friendship, my friend." He said no more, nor was there opportunity, for the Warhoons were closing in about us, and together we fought, shoulder to shoulder, during all that long, hot afternoon, until the tide of battle turned and the remnant of the fierce Warhoon horde fell back upon their thoats and fled into the gathering darkness. 10,000 men had been engaged in that titanic struggle, and upon the field of battle lay 3,000 dead. Neither side asked or gave quarter, nor did they attempt to take prisoners. On our return to the city after the battle, we had gone directly to Tars Tarkas' quarters, where I was left alone while the chieftain attended the customary council which immediately follows an engagement. As I sat awaiting the return of the green warrior, I heard something move in an adjoining apartment, and as I glanced up, there rushed suddenly upon me a huge and hideous creature, which bore me backward upon the pile of silks and furs upon which I had been reclining. It was Wula, faithful, loving Wula. He had found his way back to Thark, and, as Tars Tarkas later told me, had gone immediately to my former quarters, where he had taken up his pathetic and seemingly hopeless watch for my return. "Talhagis knows that you are here, John Carter," said Tars Tarkas on his return from the Jeddak's quarters. "Sarkoja saw and recognized you as we were returning. Talhagis has ordered me to bring you before him tonight. I have 10 thoats, John Carter. You may take your choice from among them, and I will accompany you to the nearest waterway that leads to Helium. Tars Tarkas may be a cruel green warrior, but he can be a friend as well. Come, we must start." "And when you return, Tars Tarkas?" "The wild Kalots, possibly, or worse," he replied, "until I should chance to have the opportunity I have so long waited of with Talhagis." "We will stay, Tars Tarkas, and see Talhagis tonight. You shall not sacrifice yourself, and it may be that tonight you can have the chance you wait." He objected strenuously, saying that Talhagis often flew into wild fits of passion at the mere thought of the blow I had dealt him, and if he ever laid his hands upon me, I would be subjected to the most horrible tortures. While we were eating, I repeated to Tars Tarkas the story which Sola had told me that night upon the sea bottom during the march to Thark. He said but little, but the great muscles of his face worked in passion and in agony at the recollection of the horrors which had been heaped upon the only thing he had ever loved in all his cold, cruel, terrible existence. He no longer demurred when I suggested we go before Talhagis, only saying that he would like to speak to Sarkoja first. At his request, I accompanied him to her quarters, and with the look of venomous hatred she cast upon me was almost adequate recompense for any future misfortunes this accidental return to Thark might bring me. "Sarkoja," said Tars Tarkas, 40 years ago you were instrumental in bringing about the torture and death of a woman named Gozava. I have just discovered that the warrior who loved that woman has learned of your part in the transaction. He may not kill you, Sarkoja. It is not our custom. But there is nothing to prevent him tying one end of a strap about your neck and the other to a wild thoat, merely to test your fitness to survive and help perpetuate our race. Having heard that he would do this on the morrow, I thought it only right to warn you, for I am a just man. The river Iss is but a short pilgrimage, Sarkoja. Come, John Carter. In the morning, Sarkoja was gone, nor was she ever seen after.
In silence, we hastened to the Jeddak's palace, where we were immediately admitted to his presence. In fact, he could scarcely wait to see me, and was standing erect upon his platform, glowering at the entrance as I came in. "Strap him to that pillar!" he shrieked. "We shall see who it is dares strike the mighty Talhaegis! Heat the irons! With my own hands I shall burn the eyes from his head, that he may not pollute my person with his vile gaze!" "Chieftains of Tharc," I cried, turning to the assembled council and ignoring Talhaegis, "I have been its chief among you, and today I have fought for Tharc shoulder to shoulder with her greatest warrior. You owe me at least a hearing. I have won that much today. You claim to be just people." "Silence!" roared Talhaegis. "Gag the creature and bind him as I command." "Justice, Talhaegis!" exclaimed Lorquas Tomal. "Who are you to set aside the customs of ages among the Tharcs?" "Yes, justice!" echoed a dozen voices. And so, while Talhaegis fumed and frothed, I continued. "You are a brave people, and you love bravery, but where was your mighty Jeddak during the fighting today? I did not see him in the thick of battle. He was not there. He rends defenseless women and little children in his lair, but how recently has one of you seen him fight with men? Why, even I, a midget beside him, felled him with a single blow of my fist. Is it of such that the Tharcs fashion their Jeddaks? There stands beside me now a great Tharc, a mighty warrior and a noble man. Chieftains, how sounds Tars Tarkas, Jeddak of Tharc?" A roar of deep-seated applause greeted this suggestion. "It but remains for this council to command, and Talhaegis must prove his fitness to rule. Were he a brave man, he would invite Tars Tarkas to combat, for he does not love him. But Talhaegis is afraid. Talhaegis, your Jeddak is a coward. With my bare hands I could kill him, and he knows it." After I ceased, there was tense silence, as all eyes were riveted upon Talhaegis. He did not speak or move, but the blotchy green of his countenance turned livid, and the froth froze upon his lips. "Talhaegis," said Lorquas Tomal in a cold, hard voice, "never in my long life have I seen a Jeddak of the Tharcs so humiliated. There could be but one answer to this arraignment. We wait it." And still Talhaegis stood as though petrified. "Chieftains," continued Lorquas Tomal, "shall the Jeddak Talhaegis prove his fitness to rule over Tars Tarkas?" There were 20 chieftains about the rostrum, and 20 swords flashed high in assent. There was no alternative. The decree was final, and so Talhaegis drew his long sword and advanced to meet Tars Tarkas. The combat was soon over, and with his foot upon the neck of the dead monster, Tars Tarkas became Jeddak among the Tharcs. His first act was to make me a full-fledged chieftain with the rank I had won by my combats the first few weeks of my captivity among them. Seeing the favorable disposition of the warriors toward Tars Tarkas, as well as toward me, I grasped the opportunity to enlist them in my cause against Zodanga. I told Tars Tarkas the story of my adventures, and in a few words had explained to him the thought I had in mind. "John Carter has made a proposal," he said, addressing the council, "which meets with my sanction. I shall put it to you briefly. Deja Thoris, the Princess of Helium, who was our prisoner, is now held by the Jeddak of Zodanga, whose son she must wed to save her country from the devastation at the hands of the Zodangan forces. John Carter suggests that we rescue her and return her to Helium. The loot of Zodanga would be magnificent, and I have often thought that had we an alliance with the people of Helium, we could obtain sufficient assurance of sustenance to permit us to increase the size and frequency of our hatchings, and thus become unquestionably supreme among the green men of Al-Barsoom. What say you?" It was a chance to fight, an opportunity to loot, and they rose to the bait as speckled trout to a fly. For Tharcs, they were wildly enthusiastic. And before another half-hour had passed, 20 mounted messengers were speeding across dead sea bottoms to call the hordes together for the expedition. In 3 days, we were on the march towards Zodanga, 100,000 strong, as Tars Tarkas had been able to enlist the services of 3 smaller hordes on the promise of the great loot of Zodanga. At the head of the column, I rode beside the great Tharc, while at the heels of my mount trotted my beloved Wula. We traveled entirely by night, timing our marches so that we camped during the day at deserted cities where, even to the beasts, we were all kept indoors during the daylight hours. On the march, Tars Tarkas, through his remarkable ability and statesmanship, enlisted 50,000 more warriors from various hordes, so that, 10 days after we set out, we halted at midnight outside the great walled city of Zodanga, 150,000 strong. The fighting strength and efficiency of this horde of ferocious green monsters was equivalent to 10 times their number of red men. Never in the history of Barsoom, Tars Tarkas told me, had such a force of green warriors marched to battle together. It was a monstrous task to keep even a semblance of harmony among them, and it was a marvel to me that he got them to the city without a mighty battle among themselves.
But as we neared Zodanga, their personal quarrels were submerged by their greater hatred for the Red Men, and especially for the Zodangans, who had for years waged a ruthless campaign of extermination against the Green Men, directing special attention toward despoiling their incubators. Now that we were before Zodanga, the task of obtaining entry to the city devolved upon me, and directing Tars Tarkas to hold his forces in two divisions out of earshot of the city, with each division opposite a large gateway, I took 20 dismounted warriors and approached one of the small gates that pierced the walls at short intervals. These gates have no regular guard, but are covered by sentries who patrol the avenue that encircles the city just within the walls, as our metropolitan police patrol their beats. The walls of Zodanga are 75 feet in height and 50 feet thick. They are built of enormous blocks of carborundum, and the task of entering the city seemed, to my escort of green warriors, an impossibility. The fellows who had been detailed to accompany me were of one of the smaller hordes, and therefore did not know me. Placing three of them with their faces to the wall and arms locked, I commanded two more to mount upon their shoulders, and a sixth I ordered to climb upon the shoulders of the upper two. The head of the topmost warrior towered over 40 feet from the ground. In this way, with 10 warriors, I built a series of 3 steps, from the ground to the shoulders of the topmost man. Then, starting from a short distance behind them, I ran swiftly up from one tier to the next. And with a final bound from the broad shoulders of the highest, I clutched the top of the great wall and quietly drew myself to its broad expanse. After me, I dragged 6 lengths of leather from an equal number of my warriors. These lengths we had previously fastened together, and passing one end to the topmost warrior, I lowered the other end cautiously over the opposite side of the wall toward the avenue below. Not one was in sight, so, lowering myself to the end of my leather strap, I dropped the remaining 30 feet to the pavement below. I had learned from Kantos Khan the secret of opening these gates, and in another moment my 20 great fighting men stood within the doomed city of Zodanga. I found, to my delight, that I had entered at the lower boundary of the enormous palace grounds. The building itself showed in the distance a blaze of glorious light, and on the instant I determined to lead a detachment of warriors directly within the palace itself, while the balance of the great horde was attacking the barracks of the soldiery. Dispatching one of my men to Tars Tarkas for a detail of 50 tharks, with a word of my intentions, I ordered 10 warriors to capture and open one of the great gates, while the 9 remaining I took the other. We were to do our work quietly, no shots were to be fired, and no general advance made until I had reached the palace with my 50 tharks. Our plans worked to perfection. The 2 sentries we met were dispatched to their fathers upon the banks of the Lost Sea of Chorus, and the guards at both gates followed them in silence.

Chapter 25 is entitled The Looting of Zodanga. As the great gate where I stood swung open, my 50 tharks, headed by Tars Tarkas himself, rode in upon their mighty thoats. I led them to the palace walls, which I negotiated easily without assistance. Once inside, however, the gate gave me considerable trouble, but finally I was rewarded by seeing it swing upon its huge hinges, and soon my fierce escort was riding across the gardens of the Jeddak of Zodanga. As we approached the palace, I could see through the great windows of the first floor into the brilliantly illuminated audience chamber of Than Kosis. The immense hall was crowded with nobles and their women, as though some important function was in progress. That there was not a guard in sight without the palace, due, I presume, to the fact that the city and palace walls were considered impregnable, and so I came close and peered within. At one end of the chamber, upon massive golden thrones encrusted with diamonds, sat Than Kosis and his consorts, surrounded by officers and dignitaries of state. Before them stretched a great broad aisle lined on either side with soldiery, and as I looked, there entered at this aisle at the far end of the hall the head of a procession which advanced to the foot of the throne. First, there marched four officers of the Jeddak's guard, bearing a huge salver on which reposed, upon a cushion of scarlet silk, a great golden chain with a collar and padlock at each end. Directly behind these officers came four others, carrying a similar salver, which supported the magnificent ornaments of a prince and princess of the reigning house of Zodanga. At the foot of the throne, these two parties separated and halted, facing each other at opposite sides of the aisle. Then came more dignitaries and the officers of the palace and of the army, and finally, two figures entirely muffled in scarlet silk, so that not a feature of either was discernible. These two stopped at the foot of the throne, facing Than Kosis. When the balance of the procession had entered and assumed their station, Than Kosis addressed the couple standing before him. I could not hear his words, but presently two officers advanced and removed the scarlet robe from one of the figures, and I saw that Kantos Khan had failed in his mission, for it was Sab Than, Prince of Zodanga, who stood revealed before me. Than Kosis now took a set of the ornaments from one of the salvers and placed one of the collars of gold about his son's neck, springing the padlock fast. After a few more words addressed to Sab Than, he then turned to the other figure, from which the officers now removed the enshrouding silks, disclosing to my now comprehending view Deja Thoris, Princess of Helium. The object of the ceremony was clear to me. In another moment, Deja Thoris would be enjoined forever to the Prince of Zodanga. It was an impressive and most beautiful ceremony, I presumed, but to me it seemed the most fiendish sight I had ever witnessed, and as the ornaments were adjusted upon her beautiful figure, and her collar of gold swung open to the hands of Than Kosis, I raised my long sword above my head, and with a heavy hilt I shattered the glass of the great window, and sprang into the midst of the astonished assemblage. With a bound, I was on the steps of the platform beside Than Kosis, and as he stood, riveted with surprise, I brought my long sword down upon the golden chain that would have bound Deja Thoris to another. In an instant, all was confusion. 1,000 drawn swords menaced me from every quarter, and Sab Than sprang upon me with a jeweled dagger, as he had drawn from his nuptial ornaments. I could have killed him as easily as I might a fly, but the age-old custom of Barsoom stayed my hand, and grasping his wrist as the dagger flew toward my heart, I held him as though in a vice, and with my long sword pointed to the far end of the hall. "Zodanga has fallen!" I cried. "Look!" All eyes turned in the direction I had indicated, and there, forging through the portals of the entranceway, rode Tars Tarkas and his 50 warriors on their great thoats. A cry of alarm and amazement broke from the assemblage, but no word of fear, and in a moment the soldiers and nobles of Zodanga were hurling themselves upon the advancing Tharks. Thrusting Sab Than headlong from the platform, I drew Deja Thoris to my side. Behind the throne was a narrow doorway, and in this Than Kosis now stood facing me with drawn longsword. In an instant we were engaged, and I found no mean antagonist. As we circled upon the broad platform, I saw Sab Than rushing up the steps to aid his father, but as he raised his hand to strike, Deja Thoris sprang before him, and then my sword found the spot that made Sab Than Jeddak of Zodanga. As his father rolled dead upon the floor, the new Jeddak tore himself free from Deja Thoris' grasp, and again we faced each other. He was soon joined by a quartet of officers, and with my back against a golden throne, I fought it once again for Deja Thoris. I was hard-pressed to defend myself, and yet not strike down Sab Than, and with him my last chance to win the woman I loved. My blade was swinging with a rapidity of lightning as I sought to parry the thrusts and cuts of my opponents. Two I had disarmed, and one was down, when several more rushed to the aid of their new ruler and to avenge the death of the old. As they advanced, there were cries of, "The woman! The woman! Strike her down! It is her plot! Kill her! Kill her!" Calling to Deja Thoris to get behind me, I worked my way toward the little doorway to the back of the throne, but the officers realized my intentions, and three of them sprang in behind me and blocked my chances for gaining a position where I could have defended Deja Thoris against any army of swordsmen.
The Tharks were having their hands full in the center of the room, and I began to realize that nothing short of a miracle could save Dejah Thoris and myself, when I saw Tars Tarkas surging through the crowd of pygmies that swarmed about him. With one swing of his mighty long sword, he laid a dozen corpses at his feet, and so he hewed a pathway before him until in another moment he stood upon the platform beside me, dealing death and destruction right and left. The bravery of the Zodangans was awe-inspiring. Not one attempted to escape, and when the fighting ceased, it was because only Tharks remained alive in the Great Hall, other than Dejah Thoris and myself. Sab Than lay dead beside his father, and the corpses of the flower of Zodangan chivalry and nobility covered the floor of the bloody shambles. My first thought, when the battle was over, was for Kantos Khan, and leaving Dejah Thoris in charge of Tars Tarkas, I took a dozen warriors and hastened to the dungeons beneath the palace. The jailers had all left to join the fighters in the throne room, so we searched the labyrinthine prison without opposition. I called Kantos Khan's name aloud in each new corridor and compartment, and finally I was rewarded by hearing a faint response. Guided by the sound, we soon found him helpless in a dark recess. He was overjoyed at seeing me, and to know the meaning of the fight, faint echoes of which had reached his prison cell. He told me that the air patrol had captured him before he reached the high tower of the palace, so that he had not even seen Sab Than. We discovered it would be futile to attempt to cut away the bars and chains which held him prisoner, so at his suggestion I returned to search the bodies on the floor above for keys to open the padlocks of his cell and of his chains. Fortunately, among the first I examined, I found his jailer, and soon we had Kantos Khan with us in the throne room. The sound of heavy firing, mingled with shots and cries, came to us from the city's streets, and Tars Tarkas hastened away to direct the fighting without. Kantos Khan accompanied him to act as guide, the green warriors commencing a thorough search of the palace for other Zodangans and for loot, and Dejah Thoris and I were left alone. She had sunk into one of the golden thrones, and as I turned to her, she greeted me with a wan smile. "Was there ever such a man?" she exclaimed. "I know that Barsoom has never before seen your like. Can it be that all earth men are as you? Alone, a stranger, hunted, threatened, persecuted, you have done in a few short months what in all the past ages of Barsoom no man has ever done, joined together the wild hordes of the sea bottoms and brought them to fight as allies of a red Martian people." "The answer is easy, Dejah Thoris," I replied, smiling. "It was not I who did it. It was love. Love for Dejah Thoris, a power that would work greater miracles than this you have seen." A pretty flush overspread her face, and she answered, "You may say that now, John Carter, and I may listen, for I am free." "And more still I have to say, ere it is again too late," I returned. "I have done many strange things in my life, many things that wiser men would not have dared, but never in my wildest fancies have I dreamed of winning a Dejah Thoris for myself. For never had I dreamed that in all the universe dwelt a woman such as the Princess of Helium. That you are a princess does not abash me. But that you are you is enough to make me doubt my sanity, as I ask you, my princess, to be mine." "He does not need to be abashed, who so well knew the answer to his plea before the plea was made," she replied, rising and placing her dear hands upon my shoulders, and so I took her in my arms and kissed her. And thus, in the midst of a city of wild conflict, filled with the alarms of war, with death and destruction reaping their terrible harvest around her, did Dejah Thoris, Princess of Helium, true daughter of Mars, the god of war, promise herself in marriage to John Carter, gentleman of Virginia.

Chapter 26, Through Carnage to Joy. Some time later, Tars Tarkas and Kantos Khan returned to report that Zodanga had been completely reduced. Her forces were entirely destroyed or captured, and no further resistance was to be expected from within. Several battleships had escaped, but there were thousands of war and merchant vessels under guard of Thark warriors. The lesser hordes had commenced looting and quarreling among themselves, so it was decided that we collect what warriors we could, man as many vessels as possible with Zodangan prisoners, and make for Helium without further loss of time. 5 hours later, we sailed from the roofs of the dock buildings with a fleet of 250 battleships, carrying nearly 100,000 green warriors, followed by a fleet of transports with our thoats. Behind us, we left the stricken city in the fierce and brutal clutches of some 40,000 green warriors of the lesser hordes. They were looting, murdering, and fighting amongst themselves. In 100 places they had applied the torch, and columns of dense smoke were rising above the city as though to blot out from the eye of heaven the horrid sights beneath. In the middle of the afternoon, we sighted the scarlet and yellow towers of Helium, and a short time later a great fleet of Zodangan battleships rose from the camps of the besiegers without the city and advanced to meet us. The banners of Helium had been strung from stem to stern of each of our mighty craft, but the Zodangans did not need this sign to realize that we were enemies, for our green Martian warriors had opened fire upon them almost as they left the ground. With their uncanny marksmanship, they raked the oncoming fleet with volley after volley. The twin cities of Helium, perceiving that we were friends, sent out hundreds of vessels to aid us, and thus began the first real air battle I had ever witnessed. The vessels carrying our green warriors were kept circling above the contending fleets of Helium and Zodanga, since their batteries were useless in the hands of the Tharks, who, having no navy, have no skill in naval gunnery. Their small-arm fire, however, was most effective, and the final outcome of the engagement was strongly influenced, if not wholly determined, by their presence. At first, the two forces circled at the same altitude, pouring broadside after broadside into each other. Presently, a great hole was torn in the hull of one of the immense battlecraft from the Zodangan camp. With a lurch, she turned completely over, the little figures of her crew plunging, turning, and twisting toward the ground 1,000 feet below. Then, with sickening velocity, she tore after them, almost completely burying herself in the soft loam of the ancient sea bottom. A wild cry of exultation arose from the Heliumite squadron, and with redoubled ferocity they fell upon the Zodangan fleet. By a pretty maneuver, two of the vessels of Helium gained a position above their adversaries, from which they poured upon them from their keel bomb batteries a perfect torrent of exploding bombs. Then, one by one, the battleships of Helium succeeded in rising above the Zodangans, and in a short time a number of the beleaguering battleships were drifting hopeless wrecks toward the high scarlet tower of Greater Helium. Several others attempted to escape, but they were soon surrounded by thousands of tiny individual flyers, and above each hung a monster battleship of Helium, ready to drop boarding parties upon their decks. Within but little more than an hour from the moment the victorious Zodangan squadron had risen to meet us from the camp of the besiegers, the battle was over, and the remaining vessels of the conquered Zodangans were headed toward the cities of Helium under prize crews. There was an extremely pathetic side to the surrender of these mighty flyers, the result of an age-old custom which demanded that the surrender should be signalized by the voluntary plunging to earth of the commander of the vanquished vessel. One after another, the brave fellows, holding their colors high above their heads, leapt from the towering bows of their mighty craft to an awful death. Not until the commander of the entire fleet took the frightful plunge, thus indicating the surrender of the remaining vessels, did the fighting cease and the useless sacrifice of brave men come to an end. We now signaled the flagship of Helium's navy to approach, and when she was within hailing distance, I called out that we had the Princess Deja Thoris on board, and we wished to transfer her to the flagship that she might be taken immediately to the city. As the full import of my announcement bore in upon them, a great cry arose from the decks of the flagship, and a moment later the colors of the Princess of Helium broke from 100 points upon her upper works. When the other vessels of the squadron caught the meaning of the signals flashed them, they took up the wild acclaim and unfurled her colors in the gleaming sunlight. The flagship bore down upon us, and as she swung gracefully to and touched our side, a dozen officers sprang upon our decks. As their astonished gaze fell upon the hundreds of green warriors, who now came forth from the fighting shelters, they stopped aghast. But at sight of Kantos Khan, who advanced to meet them, they came forward, crowding about him. Deja Thoris and I then advanced, and they had eyes for no other than her. She received them gracefully, calling each by name, for they were men high in the esteem and service of her grandfather, and she knew them well. "Lay your hands upon the shoulder of John Carter," she said to them, turning toward me, "the man to whom Helium owes her princess, as well as her victory today." They were very courteous to me, and said many kind and complimentary things, but what seemed to impress them most was that I had won the aid of the fierce Tharks in my campaign for the liberation of Deja Thoris and the relief of Helium.
"You owe your thanks more to another man than to me," I said. "And here he is. Meet one of Barsoom's greatest soldiers and statesmen, Tars Tarkas, Jeddak of Thark!" With the same polished courtesy that had marked their manner toward me, they extended their greetings to the great Thark, nor, to my surprise, was he much behind them in ease of bearing or in courtly speech. Though not a garrulous race, the Tharks are extremely formal, and their ways lend themselves amazingly to well-dignified and courtly manners. Dejah Thoris went aboard the flagship, and was much put out that I would not follow, but, as I explained to her, the battle was but partly won. We still had the land forces of the besieging Zedangans to account for, and I would not leave Tars Tarkas until that had been accomplished. The commander of the naval forces of Helium promised to arrange to have the armies of Helium attack from the city in conjunction with our land attack, and so the vessels separated, and Dejah Thoris was borne in triumph back to the court of her grandfather, Tardos Mors, Jeddak of Helium. In the distance lay our fleet of transports, with the thoats of the Green Warriors, where they had remained during the battle. Without landing stages, it was to be a difficult matter to unload these beasts upon the open plain, but there was nothing else for it, and so we put out for a point about 10 miles from the city and began the task. It was necessary to lower the animals to the ground in slings, and this work occupied the remainder of the day and half the night. Twice we were attacked by parties of Zodangan cavalry, but with little loss, however, and after darkness shut down, they withdrew. As soon as the last thoat was unloaded, Tars Tarkas gave the command to advance, and in three parties we crept upon the Zodangan camp from the north, the south, and the east. About a mile from the main camp we encountered their outposts, and, as had been prearranged, accepted this as the signal to charge. With wild, ferocious cries and amidst the nasty squealing of battle-enraged thoats, we bore down upon the Zodangans. We did not catch them napping, but found a well-entrenched battle line confronting us. Time after time we were repulsed, until, toward noon, I began to fear for the result of the battle. The Zodangans numbered nearly 1,000,000 fighting men, gathered from pole to pole wherever stretched their ribbon-like waterways, while pitted against them were less than 100,000 green warriors. The forces from Helium had not arrived, nor could we receive any word from them. Just at noon we heard heavy firing all along the line between the Zodangans and the cities, and we knew then that our much-needed reinforcements had come. Again Tars Tarkas ordered the charge, and once more the mighty thoats bore their terrible riders against the ramparts of the enemy. At the same moment the battle line of Helium surged over the opposite breastwork of the Zodangans, and another moment they were being crushed as between two millstones. Nobly they fought, but in vain. The plain before the city became a veritable shambles ere the last Zodangan surrendered, but finally the carnage ceased, the prisoners were marched back to Helium, and we entered the greater city's gates, a huge triumphal procession of conquering heroes. The broad avenues were lined with women and children, among which were the few men whose duties necessitated that they remain within the city during the battle. We were greeted with an endless round of applause, and showered with ornaments of gold, silver, platinum, and precious jewels. The city had gone mad with joy. My fierce Tharks caused the wildest excitement and enthusiasm. Never before had an armed body of green warriors entered the gates of Helium, and that they came now as friends and allies filled the red men with rejoicing. That my poor services to Dejah Thoris had become known to the Heliumites was evidenced by the loud crying of my name, and by the loads of ornaments that were fastened upon me and my huge thoat as we passed up the avenues to the palace, for even in the face of the ferocious appearance of Wula, the populace pressed close about me. As we approached this magnificent pile, we were met by a party of officers who greeted us warmly, and requested that Tars Tarkas and his Jeds, with the Jeddaks and Jeds of his wild allies, together with myself, dismount and accompany them to receive from Tardos Mors an expression of his gratitude for our services. At the top of the great steps leading up to the main portals of the palace stood the royal party, and as we reached the lower steps one of their number descended to meet us. He was an almost perfect specimen of manhood, tall, straight as an arrow, superbly muscled, and with the carriage and bearing of a ruler of men. I did not need to be told that he was Tardos Mors, Jeddak of Helium. The first member of our party he met was Tars Tarkas, and his first words sealed forever the new friendship between the races. "That Tardos Mors," he said earnestly, "may meet the greatest living warrior of Barsoom is a priceless honor, but that he may lay his hand on the shoulder of a friend and ally is a far greater boon." "Jeddak of Helium," returned Tars Tarkas, "it has remained for a man of another world to teach the green warriors of Barsoom the meaning of friendship. To him we owe the fact that the hordes of Thark can understand you, that they can appreciate and reciprocate the sentiments so graciously expressed." Tardos Mors then greeted each of the green Jeddaks and Jeds, and to each spoke words of friendship and appreciation. As he approached me, he laid both hands upon my shoulders. "Welcome, my son," he said. "That you are granted, gladly and without one word of opposition, the most precious jewel in all Helium, yes, on all Barsoom, is sufficient earnest of my esteem."
We were then presented to Mors Kajak, Jed of Lesser Helium and father of Dejothoris. He followed close behind Tardos Mors and seemed even more affected by the meeting than had been his father. He tried a dozen times to express his gratitude to me, but his voice choked with emotions and he could not speak. And yet he had, as I was to later learn, a reputation for ferocity and fearlessness as a fighter that was remarkable even upon warlike Barsoom. In common with all Helium, he worshipped his daughter, nor could he think of what she had escaped without deep emotion.

Chapter 27. From Joy to Death. For 10 days, the hordes of Thark and their wild allies were feasted and entertained, and then, loaded with costly presents and escorted by 10,000 soldiers of Helium commanded by Morris Kajak, they started on their return journey to their own lands. The Jed of Lesser Helium, with a small party of nobles, accompanied them all the way to Thark to cement more closely the bonds of peace and friendship. Sola also accompanied Tars Tarkas, her father, who before all his chieftains had acknowledged her as his daughter. 3 weeks later, Morris Kajak and his officers, accompanied by Tars Tarkas and Sola, returned upon a battleship that had been dispatched to Thark to fetch them in time for the ceremony which made Deja Thoris and John Carter one. For 9 years I served in the councils and fought in the armies of Helium as a prince of the House of Tardos Mors. The people never seemed to tire of heaping honors upon me, and no day passed that did not bring some new proof of their love for my princess, the incomparable Deja Thoris. In a golden incubator upon the roof of our palace lay a snow-white egg. For nearly 5 years, 10 soldiers of the Jeddak Guard had constantly stood over it, and not a day passed when I was in the city that Deja Thoris and I did not stand hand in hand before our little shrine, planning for the future, when the delicate shell should break. Vivid in my memory is the picture of the last night as we sat there, talking in low tones of the strange romance which had woven our lives together, and of this wonder which was coming to augment our happiness and fulfill our hopes. In the distance, we saw the bright white light of an approaching airship, but we attached no special significance to so common a sight. Like a bolt of lightning, it raced toward Helium until its very speed bespoke the unusual. Flashing the signals which proclaimed it a dispatch-bearer for the Jeddak, it circled impatiently, awaiting the tardy patrol boat which must convey it to the palace docks. 10 minutes after it touched the palace, a message called me to the council chamber, which I found filling with members of that body. On the raised platform of the throne was Tardos Mors, pacing back and forth with tense, drawn face. When all were in their seats, he turned toward us. "This morning," he said, "word reached the several governments of Barsoom that the keeper of the atmosphere plant had made no wireless report for 2 days, nor had almost ceaseless calls upon him from a score of capitals elicited a sign of response. The ambassadors of the other nations asked us to take the matter in hand and hasten the assistant keeper to the plant. All day 1,000 cruisers have been searching for him, until just now one of them returns bearing his dead body, which was found in the pits beneath his house, horribly mutilated by some assassin. I do not need to tell you what this means to Barsoom. It would take months to penetrate these mighty walls. In fact, the work has already commenced, and there would be little to fear were the engines of the pumping plant to run, as it should, and as they all have for hundreds of years. But the worst, we fear, has happened. The instruments show a rapidly decreasing air pressure on all parts of Barsoom. The engine has stopped. My gentlemen," he concluded, "we have at best 3 days to live." There was absolute silence for several minutes, and the young noble arose, and with his drawn sword high above his head, addressed Tardos Mors. "The men of Helium have prided themselves that they have ever shown Barsoom how a nation of red men should live. Now is our opportunity to show them how they should die. Let us go about our duties as though 1,000 useful years still lay before us." The chamber rang with applause, and as there was nothing better to do than to allay the fears of the people by our example, we went our ways with smiles upon our faces and sorrow gnawing at our hearts. When I returned to my palace, I found that the rumor had already had reached Deja Thoris, so I told her all that I had heard. "We have been so very happy, John Carter," she said, "and I thank whatever fate overtakes us that it permits us to die together." The next 2 days brought no noticeable change in the supply of air, but on the morning of the 3rd day, breathing became difficult at the higher altitudes of the rooftops. The avenues and plazas of Helium were filled with people. All business had ceased. For the most part, the people looked bravely into the face of their unalterable doom. Here and there, however, men and women gave way to quiet grief. Toward the middle of the day, many of the weaker commenced to succumb, and within an hour the people of Barsoom were sinking by thousands into the unconsciousness which precedes death by asphyxiation. Deja Thoris and I, with the other members of the royal family, had collected in a sunken garden within an inner courtyard of the palace. We conversed in low tones, when we conversed at all, as the awe of the grim shadow of death crept over us. Even Wula seemed to feel the weight of the impending calamity, for he pressed close to Deja Thoris and to me, whining pitifully. The little incubator had been brought from the roof of our palace at the request of Deja Thoris, and now she sat gazing longingly upon the unknown little life that now she would never know. As it was becoming perceptibly difficult to breathe, Tardos Mors arose, saying, "Let us bid each other farewell. The days of the greatness of Barsoom are over. Tomorrow's sun will look down upon a dead world, which, through all eternity, must go swinging through the heavens, peopled not even by memories. It is the end." He stooped and kissed the women of his family, and laid his strong hand upon the shoulders of the men.
As I turned sadly from him, my eyes fell upon Dejah Thoris. Her head was drooping upon her breast. To all appearances, she was lifeless. With a cry, I sprang to her and raised her into my arms. Her eyes opened and looked into mine. "Kiss me, John Carter," she murmured. "I love you. I love you. It is cruel that we must be torn apart who were just starting upon a life of love and happiness." As I pressed her dear lips to mine, the old feeling of the unconquerable power and authority rose in me. The fighting blood of Virginia sprang to life in my veins. "It shall not be, my princess," I cried. "There is, there must be some way, and John Carter, who has fought his way through a strange world for love of you, will find it." And with my words, there crept above the threshold of my conscious mind a series of 9 long-forgotten sounds. Like a flash of lightning in the darkness, their full purport dawned upon me, the key to the 3 great doors of the atmosphere plant. Turning suddenly toward Tardos Mars, as I still clasped my dying love to my breast, I cried, "A flyer, Jeddak! Order your swiftless flyer to the palace top. I can save Barsoom yet." He did not wait to question, but in an instant a guard was racing to the nearest dock, and though the air was thin and almost gone at the rooftop, they managed to launch the fastest one-man air scout machine that the skill of Barsoom had ever produced. Kissing Dejah Thoris 12 times and commanding Wula, who would have followed me, to remain and guard her, I bounded with my old agility and strength to the high ramparts of the palace, and in another moment I was headed toward the goal of the hopes of all Barsoom. I had to fly low to get sufficient air to breathe, but I took a straight course across an old sea bottom, and so had only to rise a few feet above the ground. I traveled with awful velocity, for my errand was a race against time with death. The face of Dejah Thoris hung always before me. As I turned for a last look as I left the palace garden, I had seen her stagger and sink upon the ground beside the little incubator. That she had dropped into the last coma, which would end in death if the air supply remained unreplenished, I well knew. And so, throwing caution to the winds, I flung overboard everything but the engine and the compass, even my ornaments, and lying on my belly along the deck with one hand on the steering wheel and the other pushing the speed lever to its last notch, I split the thin air of dying Mars with the speed of a meteor. An hour before the dark, the great walls of the atmosphere plant loomed suddenly before me, and with sickening thud I plunged to the ground before the small door, which was withholding the spark of life from the inhabitants of an entire planet. Beside the door, a great crew of men had been laboring to pierce the wall, but they had scarcely scratched the flint-like surface, and now most of them lay in the last sleep from which not even air would awaken them. Conditions seemed much worse here than at Helium, and it was with difficulty that I breathed at all. There were a few men still conscious, and to one of these I spoke. "If I can open these doors, is there a man who can start the engines?" I asked. "I can," he replied. "If you open quickly, I can last but a few moments more. But it's useless. They're both dead. No one else upon Barsoom knew the secret of those awful locks. For 3 days, men crazed with fear have searched about this portal in vain attempts to solve its mystery." I had no time to talk. I was becoming very weak, and it was with difficulty that I controlled my mind at all. But with a final thought effort, as I sank weakly to my knees, I hurled the 9 thought waves at an awful thing before me. The Martian had crawled to my side, with staring eyes fixed on the single panel before us, we waited in the silence of death. Slowly, the mighty door receded before us. I attempted to rise and follow it, but I was too weak. "After it!" I cried to my companion. "And if you reach the pump room, turn loose all the pumps. It is the only chance Barsoom has to exist tomorrow." From where I lay, I opened the second door, and then the third, and as I saw the hope of Barsoom crawling weakly on hands and knees through the last doorway, I sank unconscious on the ground.

Chapter 28. At the Arizona Cave. It was dark when I opened my eyes again. Strange, stiff garments were upon my body, garments that cracked and powdered away from me as I rose to a sitting posture. I felt myself over from head to foot, and from head to foot I was clothed, though when I fell unconscious at the little doorway, I had been naked. Before me was a small patch of moonlit sky which showed through a ragged aperture. As my hands passed over my body, they came in contact with pockets, and one of these a small parcel of matches wrapped in oiled paper. One of these matches I struck, and its dim flame lighted up what appeared to be a huge cave, toward the back of which I discovered a strange, still figure huddled over a tiny bench. As I approached it, I saw it was the dead and mummified remains of a little old woman with long black hair, and the thing it leaned over was a small charcoal burner upon which rested a round copper vessel containing a small quantity of greenish powder. Behind her, depending from the roof upon rawhide thongs and stretching entirely across the cave, was a row of human skeletons. From the thong which held them stretched another to the dead hand of the little old woman. As I touched the cord, the skeletons swung to the motion with a noise as of the rustling of dry leaves. It was a most grotesque and horrid tableau, and I hastened out into the fresh air, glad to escape from so gruesome a place. The sight that met my eyes as I stepped out upon a small ledge which ran before the entrance of the cave filled me with consternation. A new heaven and a new landscape met my gaze. The silvered mountains in the distance, the almost stationary moon hanging in the sky, the cacti-studded valley below me were not of Mars. I could scarcely believe my eyes, but the truth slowly forced itself upon me. I was looking upon Arizona, from the same ledge from which 10 years before I had gazed with longing upon Mars. Burying my head in my arms, I turned, broken and sorrowful, down the trail from the cave. Above me shone the red eye of Mars holding her awful secret, 48 million miles away. Did the Martian reach the pump room? Did the vitalizing air reach the people of that distant planet in time to save them? Was my Deja Thoris alive, or did her beautiful body lie in cold in death beside the tiny golden incubator in the sunken garden of the inner courtyard of the palace of Tardos Mors, the Jeddak of Helium? For 10 years I have waited and prayed for an answer to my questions. For 10 years I have waited and prayed to be taken back to the world of my lost love. I would rather lie dead beside her than live on Earth all those millions of terrible miles from her. The old mine, which I found untouched, has made me fabulously wealthy, but what care I for wealth? As I sit here tonight in my little study overlooking the Hudson, just 20 years have elapsed since I first opened my eyes upon Mars. I can see her, shining in the sky, through the little window by my desk, and tonight she seems calling to me again as she has not called before since that long dead night, and I think I can see, across that awful abyss of space, a beautiful black-haired woman standing in the garden of a palace, and at her side is a little boy who puts his arm around her as she points into the sky toward the planet Earth, while at their feet is a huge and hideous creature with a heart of gold. I believe that they are waiting there for me, and something tells me that I shall soon know.

0: Campbell cleared ship. His nerves were singing in little tight jerks. He'd stepped into something here, something big and ugly. There had been a certain ring in the Taxol's voice. The thin, gravelly Mr. Tredrick had something on his mind, too. Something important about Kralans. Why Kralans of all the unimportant people on Venus? Trouble on Romany. Romany the Gypsy World, the solar system's stepchild. Strictly a family affair. What business did a public enemy with a low number and a high valuation have mixing into that? Then he thought of the drum beating in the indigo night, and an old man watching lea trees stir in a slow, hot wind. Roy Campbell called himself a short, bitter name and sighed, and reached lean brown hands for the controls. Presently, in the infra-field, he made out an ancient Krobe freighter on the edge of the lowest level, connected to companion wrecks by sections of 12-foot pipe. There was a hatch in one of the pipes, with a hand wheel. The ship glided with exquisite daintiness to the pipe, touched it gently, threw out her magnetic grapples and suction flanges, and hung there. The airlock exactly covered the hatchway. Campbell got up. He was sweating and as edgy as a tomcat on the prowl. With great care, he buckled his heavy gun around his narrow hips. Then he went into the airlock. He checked grapples and flanges with inordinate thoroughness. The hatch wheel jutted inside. He picked up a spanner and turned it, not touching the frigid metal. There was a crude barrel lock beyond. Campbell ran his tongue once over dry lips, shrugged, and climbed in. He got through into a space that was as black as the coal sack. The air was thin and bitingly cold. Campbell shivered in his silk shirt. He laid his hands on his gun butt and took two cautious steps away from the bulge of the lock, wishing to hell he were someplace else. Cold green light exploded out of nowhere behind him. He half-turned, his gun blurring into his palm, but he had no chance to fire it. Something whipped down across the nerve center in the side of his neck. His body simply faded out of existence. He fell on his face and lay there, struggling with all his might to move and achieving only a faint twitching of the muscles. He knew vaguely that someone rolled him over. He blinked up into the green light and heard a man's deep, soft voice say from the darkness beyond it, "What made you think you could get away with it?" Campbell tried three times before he could speak. "With what?" "Spying. Does Tredrick think we're children?" "I wouldn't know." It was easier to speak this time. His body was beginning to fade in again, like something on a television screen. He tried to close his hand. It didn't work very well, but it didn't matter. His gun was gone. Something moved across the light. A man's body, a huge, supple, muscular thing, the color of dark bronze. It knelt with a terrible, tigerish ease beside Campbell, the bosses on its leather kilt making a clinking noise. There was a jeweled gorget of reddish metal around the base of its throat. The stones had a wicked glitter. The deep, soft voice said, "Who are you?" Campbell tried to force the returning life faster through his body. The man's face was in shadow. Campbell looked up with sultry, furious eyes, and achieved a definite motion toward getting up. The kneeling giant put out his right arm. The green light burned on it. Campbell's eyes followed it down toward his throat. His face became a harsh, irregular mask cut from dark wood. The arm was heavily, beautifully muscled, but where the hand should have been there was a leather harness and a hook of polished Martian bronze. Campbell knew what had struck him. The thin, hard curve of the hook, more potent than the edge of any hand. The point pricked his throat, just over the pulse on his left side. The man said softly, "Lie still, little man, and answer." Campbell lay still. There was nothing else to do. He said, "I'm Thomas Black, if that helps. Who are you?" "What did Tredrick tell you to do?" "To get the hell out? What gives with you?" If that Taxol was spreading the word about him, he'd better hurry. Campbell decided to take a chance. The guy with the hook didn't seem to love Tredrick. "The black boy in the radio room told me to come aboard and wait. Seems he's sore at Tredrick, too. So am I. That makes us all pals, doesn't it?"
1: "You lie, little man."
0: The deep voice was quietly certain. "You were sent to spy. Answer." The point of the hook put the exclamation point on that word. Campbell winced away. He wished the lug wouldn't call him little man. He couldn't remember ever having felt more hopelessly scared. He said, "Damn your eyes, I'm not lying. Check with the Taxol, he'll tell you."
1: "And betray him to Tredrick? You're a clumsy little man."
0: The hook bit deeper. Campbell's neck began to bleed. He felt all right again otherwise. He wondered whether he'd have a chance of kicking the man in the groin before his throat was torn out. He tried to draw farther away, but the pipe wall wouldn't give. A woman's voice spoke then, quite suddenly, from beyond the green light. Campbell jumped. He hadn't even thought about anyone else being there. Now it was obvious that someone was holding the light. The voice said, "Wait, Mara. Zard is calling me now." It was a clear, low voice. It had music in it. Campbell would have loved it if it had croaked, but as it was, it made his nerves tingle with sheer ecstasy. The hook lifted out of the hole it had made, but it didn't go away. Campbell raised his head a little. The lower edge of the green light spilled across a pair of sandaled feet. The bare white legs above them were as beautiful as the voice, in the same strong, clear way. There was a long silence. Mara, the man with the hook, turned his face partly into the light. It was oblong and scarred, and hard as beaten bronze. The eyes in it were smoky amber, set aslant under a tumbled crest of tawny hair. After a long time, the woman spoke again. Her voice was different this time. It was angry, and the anger made it sing and throb like the Kralin's drum. "The Earthman is telling the truth, Mara. Zard sent him. He's here about the Kralins." The big man, a Martian drylander, Campbell thought, from somewhere around Kesh, got up fast. "The Kralins?" He asked for help, and Tredric sent him away. The light moved closer. "But that's not all, Mara. Tredric has found out about us. Old Ekla talked. They're waiting for us at the ship."

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1: We'll pick up the countdown shortly here in H-minus 10 seconds. The countdown will come directly from the timing and firing trailer.
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5: 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So my plan

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1: Before Facebook, before MySpace, even before Al Gore, there was an internet. The 1980s internet, when users still connected through phone lines and communicated through simple lines of text. It may sound outdated, but today, that version of the internet is still very much alive.
2: How do you pronounce your name?
3: I always type it, so there's never really any need to pronounce it, but I guess Bullywiff, that's how you might say it.
1: Bullywiff is this guy's handle, his screen name. Offline, he's Pat McNamee King, a 23-year-old college student in Concord, New Hampshire.
2: So we're near your parents' basement?
3: Yeah, I'm connected to the internet through an Ethernet cable I pulled down through the ceiling. There's a big piece of exposed communication stuff, bunch of telephone cable wires. It's dark in here. Just storage, bunch of stuff.
1: Perched over a small laptop, Pat/Bullywiff logs into an online community called SDF. It's sort of like Facebook, Gmail, and a gaming site all rolled into one. But there aren't videos or pictures or even ads on the screen.
3: This is a lot more elegant, I think. This is just text. There's no mouse. It's just all in a command line. Using a mouse and having windows and dragging stuff around it's distracting.
1: This is the internet for people that actually understand how the internet works. Instead of websites, users are accessing a shared operating system. They can chat, email, and post within the system, but only by typing in commands. SDF has been around since 1987 and currently has about 30,000 members. But at one time, this type of computing was the internet.
4: They were extremely popular. They were like the alternative to AOL and CompuServe back in the early days. But nowadays, they're, very, very obscure.
1: Rob Fleischman is a computer scientist and internet expert. He says that at one time, porn and pirated materials were commonly shared on these systems.
4: These little areas of the internet that are not particularly popular are great places for nefarious characters.
1: Most of that business has migrated onto the mainstream web, along with all the legal activities, too. SDF is now really just a hangout for computer hobbyists. Back in the 80s, when users still had to use landline telephones to connect, they would usually only communicate with other computers that had a local number. Nobody wanted to pay long-distance charges. And because other users were in your area code, it was common for them to get together in person. Online friends actually became real friends. Today, users from around the globe are on SDF, but they still do occasionally meet up in person.
3: I think that would be really cool. I haven't come across anyone in Concord, New Hampshire. If I did, I'd love to meet up with them.
1: For now, Pat McNamee King is satisfied just surfing around on SDF. Rob Fleischman told me that this type of computing will never totally fade away. There will always be users that are willing to trade the bells and whistles of a website for the hard elegance of code. But because SDF requires some serious computer know-how, it will likely stay limited to the internet's basement. For NPR News, I'm Todd Bookman in Concord, New Hampshire.

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0: そろそろこの番組は。あ、違います。This is Publius inviting you to try something new. 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

would know what this is all about if you would just tune into the Dubious Goals Committee every day at 1930 UTC. 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

Greetings, ladies and gentlemen. 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Enjoy. 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

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It's where you'll find it. It's where the secret recipe lies. You will find what I like to call jangle pop or space junk. 0100 hours UTC on a Tuesday. See you there. Bye-bye.

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This is Sturg, your glorious leader. 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

0: It's 1900 UTC, and that means it's time for That's News to Me. I'm your host, DJ Marcus. Let's see what's happening in the world today.
1: Oh, hello, hello. Welcome, welcome, one and all. It is October 21st, 2021. And get this. It's time for some news. Hello, hello. It's news to me. Welcome. Hello to Stug and Northern Lights, X1, SMJ, all the cool people in Calm, Dirty Rig. It is not May 24th. It is October 21st. Don't let past Marcus confuse you. I am merely a ghost in the machine before we go live. I think that's kind of funny that there's a ghost version of me talking about the past news, which is kind of fun. But, oh, man. You know, it's Thursday, so that means it's beer day. It also means it's kind of confusing day. My motorcycle's been having some mechanical problems that made me stay up too late, and so then I slept funny. So I'm just kind of in a weird way, but it's going to be all right. Hey! Chickpeas are boiling. That sounds like a good time. Thank you for being here and for tuning in. The wang of truth. All right. Anyway, let's go ahead and let me just get back on track. Here we go. Thank you for being here. If you'd like to participate during the show, you can participate by SSHing over to SDF and joining the Calm

0: you can always go to Bboard for more help. Hey, Fog, welcome, welcome. All right, so we've got that going on. I guess X1 speaking the truth. I do want to go ahead and mention that there is going to be a call-in show on the 28th, Thursday. There's going to be we'll have four slots available, so call and leave a voicemail at 1908, which is my extension. My VoIP program on my computer is messed up, so it logs in, and it has me logged in, and it will ring, my computer will ring, but the GUI does not actually work, so it won't launch, and I don't know how to fix it. I do have my SDF account connected to an ATA, but that's a bit, sorry, I'm getting a little too nerdy. Anyway, just if you want to participate in a call-in show on the 28th, leave me a voicemail at 1908. If I don't get enough submissions that way, I'll throw it out to Com and see if anybody wants to do that there. But the important part will be, it'll be all over the phone, and so should be fun times. All right, that takes care of all of that. Let's go ahead and dial into the Matrix. Oh, come on. World news. There we go. Boom. We are now dialed in. We are connected to the world news. Let's get going. And something fun here. This news isn't totally depressing. At least I don't think so. First up, Africa's top university is going to bar unvaccinated people from going to campus. The University of Cape Town will require all staff and students to be vaccinated against COVID-19 starting in January. Details of the plan are expected in December, making Africa's top-ranking university the first in the country to require proof of vaccination in order to access the campus. South Africa launched electronic vaccination certificates this month and is debating whether to make inoculation mandatory for certain events. Only fully jabbed football fans were allowed to attend the match between South Africa and Ghana last week, the first time spectators have attended a sporting event in the Republic since the coronavirus struck early last year. Cricket has also followed suit. Cricket, a tobe sport. When I think of football and cricket, I think a tobe. Two major companies, financial services group Sanlam and medical aid provider Discovery, have meanwhile asked all staff to be immunized by 2022. X1, you're funny. The country worst hit by coronavirus in Africa was slow to start inoculating its population and is struggling with vaccine hesitancy. Jabs were opened up to children aged 12 and older on Wednesday in a bid to limit COVID-19 outbreaks in school. So we'll see how that plays out, but I think it's good to require vaccinations. I think the only way to get people to actually get vaccinated if they didn't voluntarily do it is require it if they want to do cool stuff. Like, do you want to go to concerts? Do you want to be able to renew your driver's license? All that stuff. Ride the bus. So there's a cool new bit of science out there, and apparently Vikings settled in North America exactly 1,000 years ago. Scientists say a new dating technique analyzing tree rings has provided evidence that Vikings occupied a site in Newfoundland, Canada in 1021 AD. It has long been known that Europeans reached Americas before Columbus's arrival in 1492, but this is the first time researchers have suggested an exact date. Writing in the journal Nature, scientists said they'd analyzed tree rings of three pieces of wood cut for the Norse settlement at Lanzhou Meadows. I'm sure I'm saying that wrong because it's French, but Lanzhou Meadows. They said that using an atmospheric radiocarbon signal produced by a dated solar storm as a reference, they were able to pin the exact felling year of the tree to 1021. So, yeah. So we'll see how that goes. Such a solar storm, a huge blast of radiation from the sun that hits the Earth, was known to have taken place in the year 992 AD. This enabled them to determine a more accurate date than previous estimates for the camp of about 1000 AD. The association of these pieces with the Norse is based on detailed research previously conducted by Parks Canada. So, this is really neat. I thought it was a cool trick or a neat way to figure out how old something was. By using solar storms. Pretty neat. South Korea is joining the space race. So this is pretty cool.
1: Resistance

0: missile.
1: Yeah, that's right. South Korea launched domestically produced space rocket for the first time. South Korea launched its first domestically developed space rocket on Thursday, carrying a 1.5-ton payload into orbit. It seeks to join the ranks of advanced spacefaring nations. The Korean Space Launch Vehicle 2, informally called Nuri and emblazoned with the South Korean flag, rose upwards from the launch site in Gohung, trailing a column of flame. "It looks like it's soaring into the sky without problems," a commenter said. "It's already remarkable that we have achieved this in our first attempt." The three-stage rocket successfully deployed its dummy satellite cargo, broadcasters reported, and cheering and applause broke out in the control center. In the National Assembly, lawmakers stopped proceedings to watch the launch. South Korea has risen from the ashes of war to become the world's 12th largest economy and a technologically advanced nation, home to the planet's biggest smartphone and memory chip maker Samsung Electronics, but it has lagged in the headline-making world of spaceflight, where the Soviet Union led the way for the first satellite launch in 1957. In Asia, China, Japan, and India all have advanced space programs. Excuse me. Oops. Getting silenced. And the South's nuclear-armed neighbor North Korea was the most recent entrant to the club of countries with their own satellite launch capability. So, this is pretty cool. The South Korean space program has a checkered record. Its first two launches in 2009 and 2010, which in part used Russian technology, both ended in failure. The second one exploding 2 minutes into the flight, and Seoul and Moscow blaming each other. Eventually, a 2013 launch succeeded, but it still relied on Russian-developed engine for its first stage. The satellite launch business is increasingly the preserve of private companies, notably Elon Musk's SpaceX, whose clients include the U.S. space agency NASA and the South Korean military. But one expert said Nuri offered South Korea infinite potential. So this is really cool. I thought that was neat. I just thought that was really cool. I was like, oh, this will be rad. And they say, we will realize the dream of landing our probe on the moon by 2030. So, to infinity and beyond. This will be pretty neat. I'm pretty excited about this. It's good for the world when we all have access to stuff. All right, can't all be good news. 16 civilians are dead in overnight Eastern DRC village attacks. More than a dozen people also reported missing after the latest North Kivu attack blamed on the Allied Democratic Forces armed group. Attackers killed at least 16 people in three villages, according to a monitoring group in the latest attack to hit the troubled east of the Democratic Republic of Congo. The Kivu Security Tracker, which maps violence in the region, said on Thursday the killings occurred overnight in the villages of Mael, Kalimbo, and Toya in the Beni region of the North Kivu province. The ADF is suspected, the group added on Twitter, referring to the Allied Democratic Forces as ADF, which has long been active along the DRC's eastern border. Separately, civil society coordinator Maliki Mulala told AFP news agency the death toll was as high as 18. So, this is pretty rough. It's unfortunate, and it kind of, this sums it up. The threat is very complex. My allergies are acting crazy bad, so sorry, I have to keep stopping and coughing or sneezing. All right, what else is happening? Well, there was a storm in France. It left 250,000 homes without power. I'm not sure if Now they just name storms so that people, I don't get it. I don't know. Used to, hurricanes all had names. And then I guess the New England felt left out, so they started naming their snowstorms. And now it seems like everybody's naming storms. A powerful autumn storm named Aurore blasted parts of Western Europe on Thursday, knocking out power to 250,000 French homes and damaging buildings in at least four countries. Train services were disrupted by uprooted trees, littering tracks in France, Germany, and the Netherlands, and roofs were ripped off by many buildings, including at part of the stadium used by a professional soccer club in the Belgian city of Antwerp. A tornado early Thursday caused damage in Schwentenintel, a town near the German Baltic seaport of Kiel. Fire service official Kai Lessig told German news agency DPA that it destroyed greenhouses and brought down trees, which hit cars, but no one was injured. Local media reported that four people were injured in the Dutch town of Barendrecht on the southern edge of Rotterdam, As strong gusts ripped tiles off roofs and uprooted trees in a residential neighborhood in the early hours of the morning. So, wind speeds reached 175 kilometers per hour. That's 109 miles an hour. Wow. In the Normandy town of Fécamp, according to the Weather Service. Okay, I guess that's why it gets a name, because this is like hurricane. It's hurricane strength winds. Jeepers creepers. Blown down trees, toppled power lines, and the Enedis utility said 250,000 homes were without electricity. Berlin's two zoos closed as a precaution for the day because of the high winds, and the animals were brought into indoor enclosures. In Erfurt, in central Germany, cemeteries were closed as a precaution. I feel like that is the most scariest thing I've read in a long time, especially in October. In central Germany, cemeteries were closed as a precaution. Yeah, they mentioned Antwerp. There was some damage there as well. I hope you didn't get any of that, X1. Oh, hey, PJP. Hello, hello, welcome, welcome. I didn't see you even in a comm earlier. What do we got? Yeah, I don't really care. He's dead to me. What else is going on? Well, you know,
0: get the news over with. I want to hear the music.
1: Yeah, we got some music. We also got a bunch of domestic news to cover. Not a lot of fun stuff, but just it's, you know, what's going on. Let's talk about something cool real quick, and then we'll play a song and jump on back into news. So, this is kind of interesting. U.S. surgeons test pig kidney transplant in a human. U.S. surgeons say they have successfully given a pig's kidney to a person in a transplant breakthrough they hope could ultimately solve donor organ shortages. The recipient was brain dead, meaning they were already on artificial life support with no prospect of recovering. The kidney came from a pig that had been genetically modified to stop the organ being recognized by the body as foreign and being rejected. The work is not yet peer-reviewed or... Why is this a news story, then? Why would you publish this, BBC? We have no proof that this is true or accurate, but here it is. Anyway, the work's not peer-reviewed or published. Experts say it's the most advanced experiment in the field so far. Similar tests have been done in non-human primates, but not people. Using pigs for transplants is not a new idea. Pig heart valves are already widely used in humans, and their organs are a good match for people when it comes to size. During the two-hour operation at the New University Langone Health Medical Center, the surgeons connected the donor pig kidney to the blood vessels of the brain-dead patient to see if it would function normally once plumbed in or be rejected. Over the next 2.5 days, they closely monitored the kidney, running numerous checks and tests. Lead investigator Dr. Robert Montgomery told the BBC's World Tonight program, "We observed a kidney that basically functioned like a human kidney transplant that appeared to be compatible in as much as it did all the things that a normal human kidney would do. It functioned normally and didn't appear to be undergoing rejection." The surgeons transplanted a bit of the pig's thymus gland, too, along with the kidney. They think this organ might help stop the human body rejecting the kidney in the long term by mopping up any stray immune cells that might otherwise fight the pig tissue. A heart transplant recipient himself, Dr. Montgomery says there's an urgent need for finding more organs for people on waiting lists, although he acknowledges his work is controversial. So, yeah, I know. So that's what's going on there. So I just thought that was pretty cool. I was like, hey, So anyway, that's kind of a bit of an interesting thing. My big thing was just that it was weird that it was a brain dead person. It's like, they could have maybe just taken the organs from the brain dead person and used them. I don't know. Anyhow, life isn't all fun and games. It's full of blues, lights, shadow, all that kind of stuff. So we got a song for you. Why?
0: Get the news over with. I want to hear the music.
1: You know, that's just what happens. So we're going to play a song. I'm just looking for one that's short enough because, you know, we got a lot to talk about. Always got to find the shorter version of the song if we got it. Here we go. This is a song from the Blues Brothers, and it's called Rubber Biscuit.

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3: 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You'll get to see all the upcoming shows, including the number one show, the show everybody knows and loves, the Dubious Goals Committee with Tobe. Happens every single day at 1930 UTC. That is in just about 6 minutes and some change, so if you're already listening, stick around. It's a good time, and if you jump into comm, it's even more fun. It gets a little crazy sometimes. We got Santani Sounds and Language Soup coming up later today. And tonight at 00 UTC, you got Giant Steps, and followed by Pleasure and Discomfort. So these are some shows. The calendar is so full. Lots of stuff going on. And don't forget, tomorrow, Hear Now the Words from Publius at 1500 UTC. Oh boy, oh boy. You know it.
4: It's not that I'm lazy. It's that I just don't care.
3: So we got domestic news to talk about. Lots of domestic news. So I don't know. It's stuff that I think is important to know, but I mean, you can see, you turn on your TV and you can see a lot of this news too. And it's just frustrating. So away we go.
5: Excuse me while I whip this out.
3: So the backlog is still booming over there in California. Cargo ships at the southern port have reached an all-time high as the crisis continues to overwhelm America's busiest port complex. More than 100 ships are waiting to unload thousands of containers outside the ports of Los Angeles and Long Beach. The backlog has seen dozens of ships idling in the water outside the ports for weeks, and the bottleneck is expected to continue into next year. The Biden administration has pledged to expand port operations to address the mounting problems amid an overwhelming demand for imported consumer products and a shortage of trucks, drivers, and warehouse workers. So, America, we're on the way out. In Texas, a nurse has been found guilty of killing patients by injecting them with air. That's right, a Texas nurse has been found guilty of the murder of four patients who died after he injected them with air following heart surgeries. William Davis, age 37, was convicted of capital murder by a jury on Tuesday and could now face the death penalty. Prosecutors said he targeted seven people from June 2017 to January 2018. Christus Mother Francis Hospital, where the attacks took place, said it hoped that the jury's verdict helps bring some closure to those harmed. The men were aged between 47 and 74 and experienced seizure-like symptoms and died from fatal brain damage after the air was injected into their arterial lines. The court heard that the four men killed by Mr. Davis had initially been recovering well from their operations, and the doctors had been at a loss as to how their conditions had deteriorated so rapidly. Authorities said it was only once doctors saw CT scans that showed air in the patients' brains that they realized something was amiss. So, yeah, big surprise. Matt Gaetz is an unhinged person who happens to be a politician, and he believes someone may be trying to kill him, he said in a speech. Congressman Matt Gaetz used a speech in the House of Representatives to make the stunning claims that someone is trying to kill him. The Florida lawmaker said that he had received a threat on Twitter from a professional hitman who said he traveled to Washington, D.C. to attack him. The Republican claimed that the Capitol Police had recommended the individual in question be arrested, but Department of Justice had refused. Anyway, Matt Gaetz is just an unhinged person. But they're in Congress, and so it's just scary, but it's something to be aware of, so you know who the crazies are, or who the wild people are, I guess. Crazies is a bad word. That's kind of belittling mental health issues. So this is very upsetting. Pissed me off really bad this morning. Oklahoma woman convicted of manslaughter over a miscarriage. An Oklahoma woman's conviction under the charges of third-degree manslaughter for a miscarriage she suffered has sparked outrage among rights groups. Indigenous woman Brittany Pula was sentenced to 4 years in a state prison by Comanche County Courthouse this month for a miscarriage she suffered last year. A notice of intent to appeal was filed by her lawyer last week. The prosecution alleged 21-year-old Poulon was using methamphetamine, a nervous system stimulant often used as a recreational drug, and it was one of the several conditions contributing to the miscarriage. An autopsy confirmed the presence of meth in the fetus. However, the National Advocates for Pregnant Women said in a statement there is no evidence that the meth use caused the miscarriage. They added that the state's murder and manslaughter laws don't apply to those who suffer miscarriages before 20 weeks. And even when applied to later losses, Oklahoma law prohibits prosecution of the mother of the unborn child unless she committed a crime that caused the death of the unborn child. But, much like many laws in the United States, the Justice Department just kind of ignores them, and they just kind of prosecute you if you want. So, best to just not get arrested and hope that you are not one of the people in a class that the military or the police want to abuse. U.S. student dies after choking during hot dog eating competition because we are that dumb. And parents of unrestrained girl killed on ride sue theme park. Parents of a 6-year-old Colorado girl who fell 110 feet to her death on a theme park ride after not being buckled in are suing the park. On her family's first trip since the pandemic began, 6-year-old Wongel Estefanos got on a vertical drop ride at a Colorado amusement park with her uncle, aunt, and cousin last month. When the floor pulled away beneath them, everyone else fell in their seats down a 110-foot underground shaft. But Wongel, who was not strapped to her seat, plunged to her death. So, Jesus Christ. Terrible. We're going to run out of time. There's a great story called Nobody Cares, I Have Nowhere to Live. Wildland firefighters struggle with homelessness, which is kind of, I don't know, it's very funny because more and more people will be homeless and die alone. And really sad, and nobody really cares. Anyway, it's going to be time for the Dubious Goals Committee with Tope coming up in just about, 30 seconds or so? 20 seconds? So, thank you for listening. Thank you for tuning in. This has been News to Me. We'll be back tomorrow at 1900 UTC. Well, that sound means that our time's come to an end. Thanks for listening.

It's 1900 UTC, and that means it's time for That's News to Me. I'm your host, DJ Marcus.

Okay. Good tea. Drink an iced tea. Because it's hot. Let's go. The current time is 1930 UTC, and that means it's time to begin another thrilling episode of

Okay. Dubious goals committee time. I'm trying to set some levels here. How's this? Kind of crappy. Why is this? Oh, well, it doesn't matter. Nobody even cares. Okay, here we go. The current time. I did that part. Hello. Welcome to the Dubious Goals Committee. My name is Tobe. There's so much going on right now that I don't even know where to start. Although I sort of do. We're just going to skip over all my stupid personal stuff. I'm feeling fine. I slept okay. My knee is great. My foot is great. It's super hot outside and blah, blah, blah. And we're just going to jump into the show report. So, welcome to the show report. My name is Tobe, and I did a show last night. Last night was synth night, and, oh my god. Again, where to start? I don't know. Ugh. Yeah, I'm looking outside. It's already 37 degrees. We're not going anywhere, so let's continue the show report. Last night was synth night. Our big sort of synthesizer club, very informal, / synthesizer open mic night, / let's just all get together and do something. And that was last night. So I packed all the gear. I packed all the gear up and I drove up to the Shakedown Street Tavern. And, it's easiest to park in the back and you got to drive around and you come down this alley. And as I'm driving down the alley, I'm seeing half a dozen people standing around outside in the parking lot. As I'm driving up, and this would not be unusual. You know, I'm recognizing Mike and a bunch of other people. Zane's there, and Justin's there, and people are there. And I'm thinking is, damn, go inside, people. It's 38 degrees, 39 degrees. Get thine asses indoors. And so I'm pulling into a parking place, and I'm noticing that Mike is walking up towards my car, and I park the car, and I get out. And Mike says, the bar is locked. The bar is locked up, closed, it's dark, there's nobody in there, doors are locked, we can't get in. And I'm thinking, oh god damn it. And I should have anticipated this, because the night before, I was thinking that something weird might happen. I wasn't thinking this weird, but I was thinking, well, the thing to understand here is that Craig, our sound guy and bartender and the guy who runs the video wall, the guy that does everything, he also produces a music festival every year. It's a 3 or 4 day long weekend music festival. It's down in Bellevue, the town immediately adjacent to Omaha to the south. You know, this is where Strategic Air Command is, Stratcom. And the weekend was brutal, brutally hot, and I thought, well, Craig is going to be fried. Okay, Craig's been, you know, working his ass off for the last 4 days in the deadly heat. I wonder if Craig's going to be okay / sane. So the first thing that came to my mind was that maybe Craig just needs to sleep for a day or something like that, right? We can't get in. Now we can't do synth night. And then Mike, he kind of pulls me in and sort of secretly starts telling me that, oh, and also, this is a surprise birthday party for Aaron. Okay, first I'm hearing that.
But that's cool. I got no problem with that. Surprise birthday party slash synth night sounds awesome. For, you know, surprise birthday party for the biggest synth guy in town. Probably the biggest synth guy for 1,000 miles. Possibly more. Probably one of the top 10 synth guys. Okay, regardless. Now we've got no venue. We can't get a hold of Craig. And nobody knows what's going on. And I'm starting to panic and I'm thinking, okay, great. No synth night. And I'm also thinking, oh, this is so typical. You know, a complete lack of communication. Nobody knows what's going on. And it's a giant screw-up. Again. Slash as usual. I mean, it's synth night. There's always these adversities that come up. They're absolutely ridiculous. And I'm standing there in the heat thinking, okay, so what do we do? And then Mike tells me, oh, but Dave has gotten a hold of somebody and we might be able to use Jake's. Okay. So what's Jake's, you might be asking? Well, Jake's is a little shop across the street that sells cigars. It's a cigar shop, and I think it's also a liquor store. And it's small. It's a tiny little shop. It's a cigar shop. Most of the space is taken up by the giant humidor and some coolers for, you know, beer and wine and soft drinks and all kinds of stuff. It's a wacky little store. It's not your typical bodega. It's not your typical convenience store. It's sort of an oddball place. It's really nice inside. It's cool. And although it's just a small cigar shop, I do somehow remember that there is like a back room or something. This is just a half thought or half memory that I have in my mind. So I'm thinking, yeah, okay, well, whatever. And so Mike says to me, go over to Jake's and talk to Dave. Or no, he's talk to somebody. And I should skip this part over. It doesn't matter. But I go to Jake's and the guy in there has no idea what I'm talking about and blah, blah, blah. Okay, so to make this story a little bit shorter, as I'm doing that, I go in and I talk to this guy. The guy says he has no idea what's going on. He doesn't know me from Adam and blah, blah, blah. I walk back over to Shakedown. Jake's is just up the street, like 40 meters away from the Shakedown. Okay, so this is very close. It's across this Maple Street, blah, blah, blah. Shortening the story. When I get back, Craig has shown up. And he's not in a good mood. And I'm walking to the front door with Craig. And he's trying to open the door. And he tells me, yeah, the sun's been shining on this electronic lock. And I think it's messed it up. Yeah, the door, the front door to Jake, or to Shakedown, is a keypad push button electronic lock that doesn't want to open. And I'm watching him try to push the buttons. Nothing is happening. What happened then? I don't know. And then somebody came around and said, oh, we're thinking about trying to get it going at Jake's. And somebody says, oh no, Tobe, there's two Jake's. And I'm like, what? And, yeah, this is sort of hard to explain. You'd have to see it to understand, but this particular block in Benson, Military Avenue comes in at an angle, and it's sort of weird. So there's this building that's sort of triangular, and it's this building that Jake's is in. But if you go into Jake's and walk through and go through the back, it then expands out, and there's a giant bar back there with a stage. And I didn't know it was this way because Military Avenue has been closed for a year. I haven't driven by there. I don't know. So that all gets straightened out, and Craig basically gives the blessing to have the thing at Jake's. Go to Jake's. We're not going to get the door open in time. We can't get a hold of anybody who has a physical key to the door.
And so blah, blah, blah. The entire event moves over to Jake's. And so this bar side of Jake's is big. The room is bigger than Shakedown's music room, and it has much better traffic. It's sort of a triangular-shaped room with a stage on one end, and it's perfect, okay? And not only that, the room is just much better because it's better traffic. There's no choke points. It's easy to move through. It's beautiful. It's an absolutely perfect venue. We get all the gear into Jake's, and that's when people are starting to show up. And we get Mike to take a note over to Shakedown and paste it on the door saying we had to move to Jake's. And so I'm also looking out the window constantly looking for people getting out of cars with synthesizers going to Shakedown so I can run out and chase them down. Sholay and what's his name? Warren? A couple of the sound art residents from the Bemis did show up, and I saw them getting out of cars, so I was running out there. Yeah, come out, there's a change of plans. And we kind of look like idiots, but this is what Synth Night is. It's very seat of the pants. We're just making crap up as we go along. Get them in there. Justin shows up. Zane shows up. A whole bunch of other people who haven't been there in a while showed up. And because it's a birthday party for Aaron, all of Aaron's friends have shown up who wouldn't normally come to Synth Night, but they love his band and his music, so they came, and Aaron's gonna play, and that's when we find out that Aaron grabbed the wrong power supply for the synth that he brought, so he's gonna run home, get the power supply, and come back. It's all very hectic, but it's coming off well. So I'm getting hot. I need something to drink. Blah, blah, blah. I go up to the bar and ask the guy, whose name is Jacob. Yeah, what's on the gun? What do you got on tap? And he's like, oh, Coke products. We got Coke, Diet Coke, Sprite, Cherry Coke, or whatever, right? And he says, oh, and we also have ginger beer. Oh, dude, sold. It's like $2. Oh, and it's free refills. And I'm like, yo, oh my God, you're speaking my language, homie. So I give him $3. And I had to tip him again because it was so good. And I went through three pint glasses of this ginger beer that was really good. It was very, very crisp, very light, very flavorfully brisant. It was, I was drinking it all night. It was awesome. And we had a cool show. And we're trying to figure out what order do we want to play in. And Dave is getting the list together. And I was like, oh, you know, dude, put me last because we need to get all of these new people playing. And I don't really have anything. So it's not important if I don't play. So he's like, okay, cool. So we got everybody to play, and it was a cool show, and Justin played, and everybody loved it, and people were like, oh my God, I want to jam with you, blah blah blah blah blah blah. And so this general disaster of the doors being locked out of Shakedown has turned into this super great show with super great ginger beer. Oh, and oh my God. And because it was Aaron's surprise birthday party, well, there's a surprise. Oh, my God. Well, yeah. And his girlfriend made a cake, and she brought the cake. That was the other sort of panic moment. Now, when she pulled up in front of, you know, Shakedown to find out that it's, you know, locked and we can't get in, oh, the cake is going to melt. No, but the cake gets saved, and the cake. Okay, so what kind of cake do you get for the synthesizer guy of this town, right? Okay, like I said, Aaron is the synth guy. He's got a lot of synths. Everybody knows he's the synth guy.
He drives a van so he can haul all of his synths around. And he has a personalized license plate on that van that says synth. Okay. So what's the cake? If you said, was it a synth? Was it a synth cake? Yeah, of course it was a synth cake. It was a Roland Jupiter 8 synth cake. Okay, so it was a rectangular cake that had, you know, one of those edible printouts on it. Have you seen this? You can print cake frosting now, if you didn't know. CAD CAM and rapid prototyping have merged to be able to produce custom printed cakes, and you can print them out to look like a Roland Jupiter 8. So I got to eat a slice of the LFO from a, a Roland Jupiter 8 cake, which was like strawberry flavored. It was great. So if you've ever wondered what a Roland Jupiter 8 tastes like, it's basically strawberry. Okay, so now I'm having a hell of a morning because, oh, the emails are just flying. Everybody's talking, oh, we got to do more stuff at Jake's. And I agree, because it's great. They got a great stage. We can get a lot of people up there at once. And I know what you're thinking. You're thinking the same thing everybody else is thinking. What about the video wall? You can't abandon Shakedown because they have that great video wall. True. But Jake's also has a projector and a screen right there on the stage. So, we can have some video. It's not, you know, a three-sided LED video wall. No, but... So the general consensus is we got to do more stuff at Jake's because everybody thought it was great. And the Jake's people thought it was great because, you know, suddenly they've got 40 people there on a Monday night when it was completely dead, right? And they have a little sound system, blah, blah, blah. So I think that's basically all the highlights. It was great. People loved it. Dave and Zane now want to do stuff with Justin. I got an email from Justin this morning saying, oh God, that was so great last night. And I was like, yeah. And these guys want to work with you and blah, blah, blah. General massive success all around. And so now we got this new venue that we got to figure out. Emails are still flying. And I'm really trying to ignore my computer right now, so I don't ignore you guys. And so what we're going to do right now is, I guess we just need to end the show report. And we're going to take some of this stuff upstairs to some synth. Let's do a little bit of synth. And I'm trying to think of what I was thinking last night. When I got home last night, I thought, well, why was I trying to invert that thing upstairs when we could have just done this or that? And I can't remember the details of the this or that that I was thinking of. But maybe I'll suddenly be inspired by looking at this stuff. Oh, but first I should mention that I didn't even play last night because we had so many new people and so many returning people and blah, blah, blah. Had to make sure everybody else got to play. And by the time I could have played, it was getting late and people were really wanting to leave. A lot of people had already gone. So that was fine because I really didn't have much of anything. But we got some synth up here. We got us a drum machine. We got us a bass machine. And we got this machine, whatever this is for. And that means we have synth.

Enough of that. Jeez. Kind of regret pushing that one button, though, because we lost that cool thing, and I thought that was saved into the memory of the little weird thingy here, but apparently not. Doesn't matter. So what are we doing? What are we doing up here today? Having fun synthing, obviously. Ooh, let's reset these things. And we gotta bring this stuff up an octave, because that kind of, but do we need to? Or what if we just, can we adjust this? That'll make it random, though. We need it, humba magumba. Let's tune. Are we tuning? Plug one. Plug two. No. All right, where's the tuning cable? It's this one. Let's plug it into oscillator.

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Fine tune the other one. It seems like that might be a little sharp, but you're talking to the guy who doesn't care. If I wanted to tune stuff, I'd be a tuner. I'm not a tuner, I'm a tube. Okay, is this stuff reset? It looks like it's reset. Can we push go? Let's do it like this. Pressing some buttons with my toes and go.

Wait a minute. Just hold the phone. Hold the phone. This ain't right. What am I trying to do here? What am I trying to think here? What am I trying to say? Don't know. But I think what needs to happen is, let's set this. Hey, what? Suddenly this froze. Why is this frozen? What the hell, damn guy? Oh, so now it just decides to unfreeze? Yeah, okay, whatever. Basically, I'm going to take this little... Damn, we're running out of time. Did I really talk about the damn show last night that long? Anyway, there's some retuning involved here. And go. Wait, reset. And go. Wait, is everything else reset? Yeah.

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Do I like this any better? And why does it take a minute for this thing to start up?

Okay, I do love it like this, but I gotta tell you that you've been listening to the Dubious Goals Committee, a show that airs every damn day at 1930 UTC right here on Anon Radio.

您好，我叫 Who's Hong, the Assistant Program Director here at Unknown Radio. 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

0: today no 大红袍 ，sorry。You look, this is my 大红袍 ，no。Okay, tomorrow, 大红袍 ，today is white tee, okay.
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0: Science Report presents Piano Tuning and Micro Worlds. Sound as though that piano is in tune? Well, it probably is, according to 20th century standards. The tuning of each key is equidistant in terms of tone from the key before and after. But during the 18th century, pianos were tuned differently. Dr. Owen Jorgensen of Michigan State University's School of Music tells how past pianists would feel about today's tuning methods.
1: It's very possible that the musicians would have considered a piano to be out of tune, or at least crudely tuned. Maybe not totally or tolerably out of tune or anything to that extent, but certainly not refined to the degree that they were used to.
0: Today's tuning is called equal temperament. 2 centuries ago, not all keys on a piano were the same tone from octave to octave. This gave chords from harpsichords and pianos a different tone. Some of the world's great composers, in fact, wrote with that kind of tone in view. Today, most musicians hardly realize that these instruments can have a different form of tuning.
1: In today's music world, there are very few musicians who are aware that the tuning of the 18th century was different. Mostly, the people that are beginning to become aware of this are harpsichordists and some early 40 pianists.
0: Old-world tuning is termed well-tempered. Today's tuning style, called equal temperament, evolved to fit the tone and color of more modern 19th and 20th century music. But if more contemporary music sounds harsh in old-style tuning, how does early music sound on today's pianos? Answers Dr. Jorgensen.
1: Music that was written for the old tuning and played in the modern temperament called equal temperament just simply lacks color. And the reason is that all of the tones are spaced exactly equally apart from each other. That would be very similar to looking at a painting reproduced in black and white.
0: Peering into minuscule worlds has always been an ambition of scientists. The first optical microscopes enabled researchers to see microorganisms. Today, technology has developed so that we are able to get a glimpse of molecules, and possibly in time to come, the very atoms of which molecules are made. The instrument that accomplishes this feat is called the transmission electron microscope, and physicist Murray Gibson of AT&T Bell Labs explains the basis for its capabilities.
2: A transmission electron microscope relies on very high energy electrons, which have sufficient energy to penetrate through a very thin sample of material and form an image which is very much like the image formed by an ordinary optical microscope.
0: Resolution is the key factor in viewing smaller worlds. Basically, no energy can delineate something smaller than its own wavelength. The smaller the wavelength, the higher the ability to distinguish smaller features. The illumination behind the transmission electron microscope comes from electrons. Dr. Gibson sums up the relation of resolution and wavelength.
2: Well, the advantage to electron microscopes as far as resolution is concerned is the wavelength. The ultimate resolution of any optical instrument, be it electron optics or X-rays or light, a familiar light microscope, is given by the wavelength of the radiation that is used to form the image.
0: A transmission electron microscope is able to magnify objects millions of times. On this scale, a baseball would appear as large as the Earth. Yet improvements for this hardware, which can already see large molecules, are in the offing. Brighter electron sources will help. So will better optical systems that take over where the electron beam leaves off. Yet one more benefit will come from a vibration-free environment, explains Dr. Gibson.
2: When you take a picture of a material, if there's any vibration, that vibration will blur the image and make it useless. And at the moment, we're at the level that motions that correspond to speeds of only 1 foot per century are sufficient to blur the pictures that we're taking.
0: This has been Science Report, presented by the American Institute of Physics. Scientists exploring the universe we live in, researching today for the world of tomorrow.
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0: 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The Sound Show airs every Saturday at 1600 UTC. Usually, I just monologue and play music. Very occasionally, I'll do conversations slash interviews. But I encourage you to tune in. It's good stuff.
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2: Hey, my Chetties and my uncles here. 2300 hours on the set, D-Man. You're going to be tuning into this Banana Republic and all. They got some special vibes there, hanging out down by the Blue Lagoon and all, trying to catch a shed, trying to catch a cherry. One never knows what you're going to get on a Saturday night. But one thing for sure, you're going to get some mean tunes.
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4: Hello, my name is Tobe, and my life revolves around looking for marmots, mushrooms, muskrats, and lots of other things that begin with the letter M. If you want to hear more about it, tune in to the Dubious Goals Committee show right here on Anon Radio every day at 1930 UTC. 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Just listen.

0: We have breaking news coming. From the Slavic speech. Apparently, there has been a wave of ludicrous behavior coming from the internet. Yes, we're hearing now that apparently Slavit has found a solution.
1: Preamble.
0: In the archives.
1: Where is recognition of the inherent dignity and of the equal and inalienable rights of all members of the human family is the foundation of freedom, justice, and peace in the world. Where is disregard and contempt for human rights have Preamble. Where is recognition

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1: Welcome to today's episode of the Sloffy Show with Slowmo. I'm your host, Slowmo, and today is Tuesday, June 4th, and it is currently 21:00 UTC. Thanks for tuning in. Wait, what's this? Sorry, we have breaking news coming from the Slavit. Speak. Apparently there has been a wave of ludicrous behavior coming from the internet. Yes, we're hearing now that apparently Slavit has found a solution in the
2: preamble.
1: Archives.
2: Where is recognition of the inherent dignity and of the equal and inalienable rights of all members of the human family is the foundation of freedom, justice and peace in the world. Where is disregard and contempt for human rights have resulted in barbarous acts which have outraged the conscience of mankind, and the advent of a world in which human beings shall enjoy freedom of speech and belief and freedom from fear and want has been proclaimed as the highest aspiration of the common people. Whereas it is essential, if man is not to be compelled to have recourse as a last resort to rebellion against tyranny and oppression, that human rights should be protected by the rule of law. Whereas it is essential to promote the development of friendly relations between nations. Whereas the peoples of the United Nations have in the Charter reaffirmed their faith in fundamental human rights, in the dignity and worth of the human person and in the equal rights of men and women, and have determined to promote social progress and

common standard of achievement for all peoples and all nations, to the end that every individual and every organ of society, keeping this declaration constantly in mind, shall strive by teaching and education to promote respect for these rights and freedoms, and by progressive measures, national and international, to secure their universal and effective recognition and observance, both among the peoples of member states themselves and the nations.

0: to the distant mountaintop. Yeah.
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From the ashes of a corrupt and dying world, they rise like a phoenix, a godless entity.

The Babylonians developed the first written numerical system back in 3400 BC. Their system was base 60, which we still use today for telling time. But for everything else, we ditched that in favor of the base 10 system, which the Egyptians came up with a few hundred years later. And this was rounded out by a notation for zero, courtesy of the Mayans a couple of hundred years after that, giving us the numbers 0 through 9, upon which is built our entire mathematical architecture. Now, before this, it's not like humans didn't have a concept of numbers any more than we didn't have a concept of time before clocks were invented. We've understood natural numbers just fine since before recorded history. It's easy to understand, after all, that if you have one chicken and your neighbor has two, that they have more chickens than you do. And it's just as easy to show someone that 1 + 2 = 3, because we can see our chicken, we can see their two chickens, and then as if by magic, oh no, now we have 3 bloodstained chickens. This is simple and observable mathematics. We didn't need language to make sense of this. Beyond this, though, things get abstract and theoretical really fucking fast, and I'm not even talking astrophysics here. Just getting into numbers larger than 60 or 100 poses serious problems in a world where you don't often have 60 or 100 of anything. And inevitably, somewhere adrift in the abyss of history is the first human who faced the challenge of trying to describe the concept of 1 million to a poor friend who was understandably less interested in a number with no practical application than they were in society's state-of-the-art advances in avoiding being eaten by fucking lions. But in this one person's brain was an idea of a number bigger than anyone had counted. Something that they knew was real, that they knew was out there, but which they couldn't hold up and show anyone, which they couldn't even clearly explain because the language had not been developed yet. And if, as has been theorized, our species' intelligence is intimately tied to our capacity for language, then an abstract concept without a word attached to it, well, it might as well not even exist.

When I was born, I was given a teddy bear that I call Teddy because some days you just phone it in. And I took Teddy with me everywhere. And one day when I was around 4, my mum and I were getting ready to go out. And mum asked, where's Teddy? And I said, upstairs. And mum said, well, go and get him then, we're leaving. And I remember feeling jarred by this. It was an unfamiliar, visceral feeling, powerful enough for me still to be processing it way, way in the background 30 years later. I said, Teddy's not him. And mum said, oh, her then. And I said, no, that's still not right. Teddy's not her either, I said. Struggling to find a word for what I knew Teddy was, a word that I felt must exist because on a purely conceptual level, I could imagine it. And because my experience thus far had been to point at something and ask what it is, and to be told, oh, that's a table, that's a chair, that's a deactivated exploder for a Mark 10 torpedo. And I just assumed, naturally, that in my 4 long years on the planet, I had yet to come across the word for when something doesn't quite fit in to the girl box or the boy box, but what did I know? Now I know. Teddy was, is actually, I still have them. They're sitting in the next room as I record this. Teddy is just clumps of fluff stuffed into a furry bag. There isn't any objective truth to be found as to whether Teddy is a girl or a boy or something else. But that's not the point. The point is that this is one of my earliest memories. This, not skinning my knee or losing my mum in the supermarket, is what has stuck with me. When I was 4 years old, before I had any exposure to anyone beyond the gender binary, in real life or in books or on TV, before I even had a concept of what it might mean socially and politically, gendering Teddy felt like it went against something tangible that apparently only I could see.

This is why I have so little patience for people who smirk and say that we don't need new words to describe gender. The reason that these people constantly belittle and undermine the words that trans and non-binary people use to describe themselves and the world around them is not because the words are meaningless. It's because these people know fine well that words are powerful and dangerous. And they know that their last hope of stalling progress is preventing people from having access to language that validates and vindicates their experience. Not to mention the frankly fucking ludicrous idea that new words somehow erase their identity rather than give them a deeper sense of understanding of it. And the notion that it is somehow unnatural to invent new words for things as if that

and that lonely early human who struggled to explain the concept of a million. If they could, maybe they would have said, you know what, you're right. We don't need a formal numerical system to know that 1 + 2 = 3, but we will need one to build a worldwide communication network, to point telescopes into the darkest parts of space, to plunge with no regard for our own safety into the deepest parts of the sea. Maybe some of you think it is unnecessary, even dangerous, to be coming up with new words like this, and in the process validating things that you don't believe in, things that you can't see. But for me, I can't see it as anything except progress. New words are new tools, which can be used to build a marginally better world right now. And maybe many thousands of years in the future, these new tools that we drop and break and wield clumsily will be used in ways that we can't even conceive of today, to build miraculous, unimaginable structures. With our distant descendants standing atop them, being the people that we always wanted to be.

0: This is Northern Lights. This is Praised in Darkness, and that was Gender and Teddy by the Narcissist Cookbook. Yeah, I went to a concert lately or recently. Best time I've had in months, which tell you, I needed. It was the Narcissist Cookbook and Bug Hunter. They evidently go on a tour every year together in the U.S. and the U.K. They do each an act, and then they do a thing together called Jam Mechanics. Yeah, Bug Hunter and his band, which he doesn't always, drummer, bassist, Frank and Jesse. And his dad was there, Pop Bug, as the MC, which is really cute. It was all very sweet. It was nice. Everybody was being really nice to each other. It was a great time. I'm gonna go next year for sure. Here's a fun one by Bug Hunter.
1: I am Bert, the urban bird. I got one wing that doesn't work, but I have built a bottle rocket that'll pop me off the earth. Shoot for the stars, nah, that ain't me. I'm just aiming for that tree, but I would.

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1: Hands up if life is getting stressful. 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

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Is it protest? Am I being paid to preach or advertise? No. This non-deciduous decision was all mine. You can show a horse the ropes, but no, you cannot make him climb.

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1: They
0: They
1: Can't
0: Can't
1: Kill
0: Kill
1: Us
0: Us
1: All
0: All by
1: by Apes
0: Apes
1: of
0: of
1: the
0: the
1: State
0: State
1: and
0: and
1: A
0: A
1: Better
0: Better
1: Son
0: Son
1: Slash
0: Slash
1: Daughter
0: Daughter
1: by
0: by
1: Rilo
0: Rilo
1: Kiley.
0: Kiley.
1: This
0: This
1: next
0: next
1: one
0: one
1: I
0: I
1: can
0: can
1: certainly
0: certainly
1: relate
0: relate
1: to
0: to
1: or
0: or
1: have
0: have
1: related
0: related
1: to
0: to
1: at
0: at
1: times.
0: times.
1: A
0: A
1: little
0: little
1: better
0: better
1: now.
0: now.
1: I
0: I
1: get
0: get
1: better
0: better
1: and
0: and
1: I
0: I
1: get
0: get
1: worse,
0: worse,
1: I
0: I
1: suppose.
0: suppose.
2: Ananke, god of compulsion from the Orphic pantheon of endearingly specific deities, obscure and forgotten. She who sits cross-legged and serpentine, weaving at the loom of fate, long and late into each consecutive night. She who forgets to stretch and eat and hydrate, who once curled herself around the cosmic egg until the shell cracked open and the universe escaped, and whose creative vision first set the perpetual machine whirring into motion. Ananke, god of compulsion, god of necessity, patron saint of those who cannot work gently, who can only corner their prey and kick its fucking teeth in, wringing the riches out of its britches and can't stop until it's dead. The god of destructive, repulsive, Kubrickian mania. The god of those who are enslaved. And we are all slaves. Some of money, some of chance, some of love or sickness. Others are forced by mass opinion or the threatening of law to act against their nature. Well, Ananke is the god of duty and coercion, and therefore the god of war, the god of frightened soldiers packed in by their commanders, tight between the horses and the infantry. No room to run away. All must stand and fight in the shadow cast by Ananke's light, because she is the god of inevitability, of bonds stronger than blood and thicker than gravity, the god of if X, then Y, if Y, then Z, the god of determinism and video game development, of dominoes as far as the eye can see. Ananke, Our Lady of I've forgotten how to do anything else, personification of I am the sum of the things I create, partner of Kronos, god of time, who has barely spoken to her in weeks. Ananke, who hears all prayers and answers none, who never clocks out, whose work is never quite done, god of slavery, god of necessity, god of compulsion. Let me get some sleep tonight. Please.

see us for miles, dressed up like scarecrows and bandits, carrying everything we own, walking in groups along the edges of the road to hell, sticking our noses up at the passing cars, turning down rides, shutting our eyes to keep the dust out. And while we might have forgotten everything else that happened in the moment between our birth and our death, no one ever, ever, ever, ever forgets their name. And your name, your name is a two-syllable word meaning gift from God. Did you know that? Now, I wouldn't know God from Eve, frankly. I haven't met God myself. I don't know anyone that has, so I can't vouch for her gift-giving abilities. Maybe she put a lot of thought into you, or maybe you were something she picked up in the 24-hour petrol station at the last minute on the way to the party. Maybe she supplemented you with a couple of bottles of cheap white wine and accidentally, on purpose, left one of the bottles in the car. Or maybe she made you herself in her spare time out of glitter and clay and leftover scraps of dying stars. Maybe she didn't name you at all. Your name just was an observation and a statement of fact. Here they are, a gift from God. Now, I don't know you, gift from God, but I don't need to know you to know that I trust you. And I think we would do well to stick together. Because, you know, down here, the winters kill 1 in 10, and the summers wipe out most of the rest, and bands of angels stalk the ridges at high noon, looking for the sick and dying to separate from the herd and digest. And I can distract the vultures while you sneak in behind them and raid their nest, and we can keep watch while the other sleeps and take turns schlepping the sins that we've yet to confess. And they will see us for miles, dressed up like scarecrows,

0: That was
1: It's
0: alone.
1: alone.
0: I
1: I
0: haven't
1: haven't
0: written
1: written
0: this
1: this
0: one
1: one
0: yet,
1: yet,
0: but
1: but
0: I'm
1: I'm
0: sure
1: sure
0: I'll
1: I'll
0: think
1: think
0: of
1: of
0: something.
1: something.
0: And
1: And
0: then
1: then
0: Not
1: Not
0: Entirely
1: Entirely
0: Alone
1: Alone
0: by
1: by
0: the
1: the
0: Narcissist
1: Narcissist
0: Cookbook.
1: Cookbook.
0: This
1: This
0: next
1: next
0: one,
1: one,
0: Bug
1: Bug
0: Hunter
1: Hunter
0: played
1: played
0: at
1: at
0: that
1: that
0: show,
1: show,
0: Bastard
1: Bastard
0: Made
1: Made
0: Me
1: Me
0: Cry
1: Cry
0: in
1: in
0: Public.
1: Public.

MLA in 12-point font. My awards are all in order and my references are pretty strong. My bullet points concise and now my grammar's fixed and typos found. I'm hoping if she sees it, I have made my English teacher proud. And I've done my share of charity, but left out the profanity. I know that he's a busy guy and maybe won't remember these. The omnipotent editor knows all the tricks by now, I'm sure, but first impression sticks, so I am leading with my best foot first. So now I wait for the response, a call from my potential boss. Did I apply? 'Cause I am lost. Is it too late to call it off?

Take it back. And I'm flinching as I check the mail and flip through bills and grocery sales. I throw out all the clutter, understand that it can't help me now.

and I'm too scared to look inside. 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It's best I get this over with, 'cause ignorance won't save my soul. And I read the words one at a time, but can't get past the leading line. 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

0: Title of that song is Take It Back. I can relate all too well. It's funny, when Narcissus Cookbook Matt was getting to the end of his set, kinda wrapping it up on that song, yada yada, he was saying, I was hoping he would play the Fungus song, and then he started playing it. So, or they. God, good job on the gender. Anyway.
1: There is a fungus that is found out on the mountains on America's northwest coast. And this fungus covers 4 square miles of Earth. We are talking thousands upon thousands of seemingly individual mushrooms connected by this astounding underground mycorrhizal network, making it by far the largest organism in the world.

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Something underneath the surface.

0: things. And that was Fungus and the Simplest Words by the Narcissist Cookbook. Speaking of the news...
1: Thank God for the cop.

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1: That was La Mira by Rat Park. This song's called Robbing a Bank.
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I guess I expected more. In fact, I could see that there was more. 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I think he was like me. In a lot of ways. When something big and scary charges straight at you, you do not face it down. You sidestep it like a matador. 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That's how I am. That's who I am by default. 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

0: The Narcissist Cookbook is an attempt to counterbalance that impulse. It's a reminder not to lock the scary things away, whether they're bulls or ghosts or dragons. We don't run from these things here. We don't dance around them. Ideally, we don't even fight them. We just see them, look directly at them, and try to understand them.
1: I've been digging through the sand, filling my bucket up with things that might be gold.

0: Oklahoma blues.
1: Sometimes I swear I can hear the bull, confused and frightened, raking its hooves in the dark. Need to go down there eventually, I know I do. The song's almost finished.
0: Yeah, I've been digging through the sand, keeping my eyes out for a shine among the stones.
1: Just one more go round.
0: The clouds are turning black and I don't need to be a sailor.
1: I think.

0: True story. 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I told her it made me think of her. She didn't say anything back. This next one is called Artists for Amateurs. This one is by Jam Mechanics, a thing they do together. I should make more art. Yeah, it doesn't have to be good, it just has to be art. Well, TTFN, ta-ta for now. Take care of yourselves out there. Love y'all. Bye.
1: I sit by the

0: Imagine.
1: Hey, I love your latest single.
0: Wait, are you being sarcastic?
1: Well, maybe all the labels put a damper on the passion, or maybe at a certain age it's hard to make it happen.
0: But anyways, I'll just take a class to learn to meditate. Anything to keep from saying, damn, he peaked at 28.

know it's warranted and awesome as an option. It's just a prenup is a bummer of a document. 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Make a marriage feel like lawyer fees and legalese. 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

0: crops quietly fail? 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On to famine, then. Thank you to at Kent Pittman at climatejustice.social for that climate crisis haiku senryu, a haiku being a poem of that form, and a senryu being a poem about human foibles. I'm currently joined by Ramin Honore, whose mic sounds great at the moment, by the way.
1: Thank you. And Kent just joined us, too.
0: Oh, great. Welcome, Kent, as well. So I've been absent without leave for basically the past week. So I'm just delighted to have both of you here. How are you doing at the moment, Kent?
2: I'm doing okay. I'm in a parking lot in Georgia.
1: It sounds very hot.
0: It's cold where I am, so Georgia's going to be exceedingly hot at the moment, isn't it?
1: Especially the parking lot. I hope you're staying cool, Ken.
0: Like everywhere else. So not to belabor the point that possibly we should, like how a month ago, and also basically every month, and in Kent's writing for years, for example, Kent is saying his connection seems flaky, so I'll just speak on your behalf, right? More climate records have been broken, like Korea or South Korea climbed into the 40s in a new, unbelievable,
1: for the first time in recorded
0: record-breaking
1: history.
0: Record-breaking temperature setting. But again, this is just a misunderstanding of what the climate crisis is like. The problem is that it's getting hotter. It makes sense that if you keep getting hotter, you're going to keep breaking climate records, right? Okay. I think Kent has ducked out. He might.
1: He'll come back when
0: rejoin or something.
1: Gets better Wi-Fi.
0: Oh my God! I'm not in Lambda Mu.
1: Uh-oh.
0: Are you in the Mu, Ramin?
1: I actually, on this computer, I don't have my credentials for it.
0: Okay.
1: So,
0: hang on. All right, and then at Go Sushi. Seems like Lambda, Northern Lights is saying Lambda has been difficult to connect to as well. Hey, everyone. Missouli was panicking on my behalf. Thank you. Thank you, everyone here as well. At here. I'm going to win on Lambda Moon in a moment as well. Screwtape, Northern Lights, Brontarch. Northern Lights' show is the incredible show before this one. Brontarch is our Scheme data scientist in residence. mdhughes.tech, the game dev of the ages. Jazzmaz of the Superdimensional Fortress's vintage CompuTalk hours. Jazzmaz, we should play one of those live segments during this show sometime, so people know who you are and what you are like. My fellow Kiwi, Jeremy _ List, J-Cub is here. Slack, who runs the unstaffed job office in Lambda Mu and many other great things. Alex the Red is here. Mazzuli, the incredible author whom is now waiting for months on his editor to actually publish something. Ratsu is here as always. Good to see you, Ratsu. And Jailamut, who is the proprietor of Paradise Sushi in Lambda Mu. I'm so consistent. They thought they were getting an old episode because I've been AWOL for so long. Let me see. Okay. Thank you, everyone. Okay. It's not an unmitigated disaster. It's a mitigated disaster. Great. Interesting. Okay. There might be multiple connectivity issues. Try refreshing the stream if it's not working, or you can always check out the PeerTube tube mix. All right, so I had quite a dry climate crisis topic where I was just going to share something which seems to have happened in New Zealand, which is really kind of annoying and kind of banality of evil-ish, which...